This is World Cafe. I'm Raina Duris. The act of creation is mysterious, right? It's why having conversations with artists is so interesting, to try to get into the how and why of the process and their music. I get to do that every day on this show. And today, my guest is someone who gets to have that conversation from both sides. Hrishikesh Hirway is the creator and host of the award-winning podcast and Netflix show Song Exploder. If you've never heard it, on Song Exploder, he gets an artist to take apart a single song, breaking it down into parts. But guess what? Doing that over and over again with other artists didn't necessarily clarify things for Hrishikesh when it came to making his own music, which he used to release mostly under the moniker The 1 AM Radio. Today, Hrishikesh Hirway joins me to talk about the period of self-doubt he went through while his podcast was becoming a hit. And he explains how he emerged from that self-doubt and started creating music again. His most recent album is called In the Last Hour of Light, and our session begins with a live performance of his song, Stray Dogs, from that record. Here's Hrishikesh Hirway, live for World Cafe.

0: Hrishikesh Hirway, performing Stray Dogs live for World Cafe. I'm Raina Duras. Hrishikesh is my guest today. He has a new album called The Last Hour of Light. Welcome back to the World Cafe.
1: Thank you so much. Thank you for having me.
0: Congratulations on the new album.
1: Thank you.
0: Sam Beam of Iron Wine sings on that song, on the album version. His involvement in the song started way earlier than that, though. Why did you originally reach out to Sam?
1: I reached out to him because I was going to be doing a songwriting residency for a week, and it was going to be in Texas at a recording studio slash artist retreat in Texas, where I had first met Sam. We had done a taping for my podcast Song Exploder there, and I had this goal of trying to write something, maybe write a new song every day, which would have been a new thing for me. So I started to get a little nervous about being able to pull that off. I was just coming off of a very long period of writer's block, 10 years of writer's block. And so I was really worried that I would get there and then suddenly it would pop up again. I would have, you know, another bout and I would squander this opportunity. So I started to reach out to some friends to ask them for songwriting prompts that I could turn to if I needed to just sort of like get the juices flowing. If for some reason one of my own ideas wasn't working out and I just wanted to shift my attention. And he sent me a few, and one of them was the prompt that led to this song. He had sent me the phrase, "Describe a street that you grew up on from the point of view of a stray dog."
0: Ooh.
1: Which was so evocative and exciting that I started writing actually immediately. Look, the phrase stray dogs jumped out and made me think of the first time I ever saw stray dogs, which was in India when I was a kid, when I was visiting my parents' families. That led me from that memory to another memory of when I was a teenager and all these feelings that I had gotten from seeing those stray dogs, a memory that I had kind of forgotten about. Mm-hmm. But the stray dogs were so carefree and so full of joy, and they ignored the people around them. You know, they just had their own life and their own world and their own community. And remembering that, remembering the feeling that gave me, also reminded me of how my friends and I used to be.
0: Yeah.
1: And I started thinking about all these different things that you lose when you get older. The funny thing was that I ended up writing that song so quickly after he sent me that prompt that I was done with it before I actually got to the songwriting residency.
0: So then you had to start all over.
1: Yeah, so it didn't really help.
0: Memory is a theme that runs throughout the album. Was that something that you went in with the intention to write about, or did that reveal itself to you as you were working on it?
1: It wasn't an intent at the outset. It just happened because I think of the moment that I'm in my life, in middle age and in the wake of my mom's passing. And after losing her, I started to realize how fragile my memories really were. I'm somebody who I kind of prided myself on my memory for the first 40 years of my life. I thought that I had a really strong memory. But then suddenly, when that's the only thing that you have to recall someone, you start to notice just how unreliable it is and how permeable it is and how fragile it is. And that started to change not just my relationship to my own memory,

0: but also my relationship to time, I find myself spending more and more time in my memories and kind of thinking about, I guess maybe I'm looking back a lot more than I'm looking forward, which is a change in my life.
1: Really? Are you? You don't like, you're not that old.
0: Well, I mean, it's funny. Maybe everybody always feels this way, but I could have never imagined my life at this age earlier in my life. I'm closer to 50, you know, and that is, I can't even imagine that I would ever be that age. Like I can't associate that number with my sense of who I am. Of course, here I am. I'm like, well, what does that mean? What am I supposed to have accomplished by this point? What is still left to do? And, you know, how much respect do I have for the idea of like the dreams that I used to have and their possibility of still coming true?
1: Yeah. My guest is Hrishikesh Hirway. His new album is called In the Last Hour of Light. You said a lot in there that we're going to come back and touch on a little bit later. But I want to talk about another job of yours quickly before we get back to the new album. You started the podcast Song Exploder in 2014, where you have artists dissect their songs and explain how they work. What was the original impetus behind that? Why did you want to give people insight into the creative process and into songwriting?
0: I guess I started to imagine a show that would fulfill a need that I had as an artist. I was looking for wisdom and experience from artists that I admired. When I started Song Exploder, I'd been a musician for over a decade. And I would listen to interviews and read articles featuring musicians that I really admired. And it always felt like they sort of lived a mile above the work. You know, they talked about the grand concepts or big biographical elements, but it wasn't what I was looking for. I wanted to know, how did they solve what I understood to be the sort of day-to-day obstacles and technical challenges, creative challenges of just like going from having nothing to having a song.
1: Yeah.
0: I knew that problem solving for myself took on all kinds of different forms, and it was different for each song. So I wanted to start a show where people could talk about that, as well as be a format where listeners could hear what's happening within the musical elements within a song. Because I also knew from my own experience how much work and how much thought goes into those individual pieces without ever knowing if the people who are hearing the final song will be able to pick those things out or notice them or understand the intention that you had in that arrangement or in that mix or in that choice of instrument. So really, it was just a matter of trying to create a show that I wanted to hear myself.
1: Yeah. So now you're sitting on the other side of that conversation as the interviewed person. Is there anything that you learned from doing interviews with artists that you're able to take to make you a better interview subject?
0: You'd asked before if I had had any kind of intention at the outset
1: for
0: the album. I didn't have one in terms of a theme around the content, but I did know, and I think this was very influenced by making Song Exploder, that I wanted to make songs that were very personal. The episodes that I'd made of the podcast that have stayed with me the most have not been necessarily the ones with the most famous artists, although those are exciting, but the ones where the song and the experience around the song and the inspiration behind it have been the most personal. Mm-hmm. I don't know if that will necessarily turn into me being a better interview subject.
1: Doing great so far.
0: But at least then I could have something to talk about when it came to talk about the songs that was more than just, I thought this was cool.
1: Right, yeah. My guest is Hrishikesh Hirway. His new album is called In the Last Hour of Light. It's World Cafe. Here is Big Sky, live for World Cafe.

0: Thank you so much.
1: Hrishikesh Hirway's new album is called In the Last Hour of Light. You just heard him live for World Cafe. You started making music yourself in 1999 as the One AM Radio, but it's been 15 years, I think, since your last full-length album. Yeah. Maybe this is where we get into some writer's block stuff, but I mean, obviously you were busy with your shows. You've also done composing for other projects. What was behind that long break between records?
2: In 2011, when I put out my fourth album as the One AM Radio, I started to feel like the music career that I had was not living up to what I thought it would be. And I just couldn't see a path to get to where I wanted. I really had so many expectations around that album. And I thought, you know, I think with every album, you hope that you're going to get somewhere new. And it's not to say nothing happened there, but it was incremental and not exponential.
1: Sure.
2: And I started to tell myself this story that, like, if it hadn't happened at this point for me, like, was it really realistic that it would ever happen, you know? And maybe I was just fooling myself. And maybe this dream that I had been working towards for, you know, over a decade was a mistake, that I had just deluded myself into thinking that this could be something that was right for me. You know, it really got in my head.
1: Right. Would you like sit down and try to write and it just, you couldn't do it?
2: It's more like I would start to write and I would immediately feel like whatever my idea was only as good as what I'd done before. And what I'd done before hadn't led to what I'd dreamt of.
1: Right.
2: And so, you know, basically everything felt like a failure before it even had the chance to exist. Every song felt like a bad one.
1: Was that a completely new feeling for you? Are you someone who's always been self-critical?
2: I guess I have always been self-critical, but I think I used to think that it was really an advantage, you know, that it meant that I was working really hard. In the past, my drive to make music was so strong that I was able to use that self-criticism in a way that felt like I was like, okay, I'm sharpening the edges, you know, I'm honing my skills.
1: Right.
2: But that was the first time where it felt like, yeah, the sort of the criticism outweighed everything else.
1: And so then you end up making this show about people writing songs. Did doing that inspire you to write, or did it make the process seem even more difficult?
2: Eventually it did inspire me to write, but not until after I had experienced the other version of it. I really, for many years, felt like that self-criticism was exacerbated by the show, because yeah. I would be talking to, you know, incredibly successful musicians, artists that I admired so much, about some of their biggest songs. And then I would, you know, maybe in a moment go back and try and write something. And immediately that idea that, like, oh, what I'm doing isn't as good. Forget about, like, isn't as good in some abstract way. Here was a very concrete thing, you know, to be up against in a, not like I was up against it, but just they were back to back in my life. And I would feel like, who am I kidding? What am I trying to do here? And I really became focused on the idea of, like, what use I was, you know, like what value I had in the world, or what I might be able to contribute. And I had thought that, like, it was music. I thought it was my own songs. And, but the podcast had become more popular than my songs had been, you know. I found it had inadvertently turned into this career. And so I thought, well, maybe that means that I shouldn't be making music.
1: Right. It's almost like that Gilded Cage thing. It's like, well, this thing is really great. How did you get out of that headspace? Was there a moment, or was there an event, or did it just kind of gradually change?
2: There was actually a very specific event. I have this photo, actually, and I sometimes think about how, like, it's so rare to have a photograph of the moment that you have a life-changing event, but it is. There's a photo I have on my phone of my friend Jenny Owen Youngs, who is a fantastic singer and songwriter, at my house. We were working on a song together. She had asked me to co-write a song with her. She had no idea that I was at that point years deep into writer's block. I had always really kind of worked more or less on my own. Mm-hmm. I said yes after some, you know, internal debate about whether or not I was actually going to be able to contribute anything at all. But it ended up being that we really did collaborate in a really wonderful way. And it made me feel like this thing that I thought was lost wasn't actually lost.
1: You're listening to my conversation with Hrishikesh Hirway. He talks about how he decided to release his new album under his own name rather than as part of his previous project, The 1 AM Radio, next on World Cafe.

0: Welcome back to World Cafe. I'm Raina Duris. My guest today is Hrishikesh Hirway. You may know him as the host of the show Song Exploder. He's also a musician, and his latest album is called In the Last Hour of Light.
1: This is your first full-length album that you've released under your own name. I know you had an EP in 2022 that was under your own name, but this is the first full-length one. Why was it time to use your own name to release a full record?
2: I don't know that there's a great reason, honestly, because the 1 a.m. radio was my project and it felt like it was a part of me. I mean, not a great creative reason, I guess, because I still feel very attached to that music. It's not like the music is so different, but my life is so different. Mm. And there's a part of it where, you know, you just feel like you want to mark that change. Another part of it was the reason why I started using the name The 1 AM Radio was a little bit complicated at the beginning. I'd played a few shows under my own name, as Hrishikesh Hirway. And then one time I was like, maybe that's too much. And I just went by Hrishikesh on a flyer, you know. But I remember a couple times, this was when I was still in college, this was in 1999. I remember a couple of people had asked me about my music, and someone said, what kind of music do you play? And I said, oh, it's like indie, kind of like indie rock, indie folk. And they were like, Hindi rock?
1: Oh.
2: No. And I remember putting up a flyer one time and, you know, and it had my name when I just had Hrishikesh on, and they were like, and someone asked if it was sort of like Bollywood inspired or anything, you know, and I was like, no, it's like Nick Drake and Elliot Smith inspired, or I don't know. It just felt like I had direct experience of people, because of my name, having some kind of preconception about right. What the music might be. And if they had that preconception, maybe that preconception might prevent them from checking it out. So what if I use a moniker? And I came up with all kinds of reasons for why that was actually a good thing. You know, like, this is a way to introduce some idea into the music, you know, having a title that wasn't just the arbitrary name that my parents gave me before they knew who I was. Yeah. This was a name that I chose. And also, like, look at all these artists who I love, like Smog and Cat Power, who were solo artists with monikers. And so I did that for a really long time. But then when it came time to make music again, one of the things that I was excited about was the possibility that the world is different. Mm-hmm. You know, that 20 plus years later, I could put my name on something and maybe people would just take it at face value or something like that. So it was a little bit of an act of optimism.
1: Yeah. Well, we're going to hear another song from that album that you put your name on. It's called Home Movies. But before we hear it, could you tell us what the song is about?
2: Yeah. Home Movies is a song about my late father-in-law, whom I never met. He passed away just a couple of weeks before I met my wife, Lindsay. And they had a complicated relationship. He had kind of a tragic life. And it's been, you know, difficult at times to see how she has related to his memory. And my only relationship with him is through her memory, really. Like, I have a secondhand relationship to him, but then I also feel like I have all this firsthand experience as well through the things that he's left behind, including his daughter. Including, you know, Lindsay's family gave me his old guitar, an old Gibson that he used to play, and a mandolin. And every time I pick them up, of course, I think of him. And I think about, yeah, that relationship, like what that might have been and what the relationship is. It feels like a real relationship, though we never met.
1: Yeah. What was your wife's reaction when she heard this song for the first time?
2: I think she was really moved. It's called Home Movies, and it was partly inspired also just by the fact that Lindsay's family found these old home movies from her childhood, and Lindsay went and digitized them. Mm-hmm. And so for the first time, I was able to actually not just see a photograph of her dad, but actually like hear his voice and hear and see the two of them interacting. And before things got more complicated and got more tragic in his story, there are these moments, these like childhood moments between her and her dad that were so beautiful. And again, I felt like I got a new layer of insight into him. And so that, all of that informed this song.
1: Will you play it for us? Hrishikesh Hirway, Home Movies, live for World Cafe.
2: Thank you.

soft scream, the crack in the bass of the bird figurine, the brass belt buckle, the trouble when I sleep, your love of the desert and the secret.

On your dusty mandolin, I'm surrounded by what's left of the pearl.

0: 12 movies performed live by Hrishikesh Hirway on World Cafe. I'm Raina Duras, talking to Hrishikesh about his new album, In the Last Hour of Light, today. It's so interesting because you talk about how before these songs started coming together for you, you had writer's block. You were worried that these songs, that songs you wrote, weren't going to live up to the standards you have. And then on the other end, you choose this producer, Phil Weinrobe, who is like, come on in, we're going to do it live in front of all these musicians. That feels like a big contrast. Why was he the right person for this?
1: Yeah, it ended up being, I really went entirely in the opposite direction, in a way that I think was ultimately a great choice. But during during the weeks when we were figuring this out, it felt like a terrifying choice, because his way of working really it really pushed on the button of my self-criticism. You know, the way that Phil works, capturing stuff live and in this way, he had this philosophy where being perfect wasn't the goal. And in fact, maybe it was actually even the opposite of the goal. Mm-hmm. That like this idea of like music feeling alive and feeling electric, it's still something, you know, you judge whether it's good and, you know, did you get it right? And is that performance right? But whether the performance is good is not whether the performance is accurate, you know, to the right notes, or the, did everybody stay in time, or like, if anybody did a weird thing, like, oh, then you have to throw that out or you have to go re-record that. And I had spent so long in the years before I had had writer's block, you know, where I thought that self-criticism was an advantage, because I would so meticulously fine tune things and re-record things and try and quote unquote get it right. So when he proposed this way of working, I was absolutely scared out of my mind.
0: Yeah.
1: And I tried very hard to be like, is there some other way that we can do this? And he was like, not if you're going to work with me. And so for a while I was like, maybe this is a terrible choice. And as I talked about it and thought about it, I talked about it with, you know, people who know me, and they're like, actually, I think this is the perfect choice for you. And I think they were right, because one of the things I also understood was that with music, you know, you have absolutely no control as to how it's going to be received, or what effect it might have in the world, or what effect it might, you know, what you might get back in terms of, you know, professionally or something like that. There's just no way of knowing. And I went back into making music with the idea that I was going to abandon those kinds of expectations, the expectations that had gotten me in so much trouble before. And if that's the case, then what am I doing this for? I'm doing this for myself. But what does that really mean? I wanted to be a more actualized version of myself at the end. I just wanted to grow from the experience. That was the one thing that I felt like I could control. And by working with someone who was going to push against everything that I was comfortable with, make me uncomfortable, but with the idea that actually there's a different way to judge music and there's a different way to judge the experience than everything I had kind of lived with, was going to force me to have to grow. Yeah. It was going to force me to change my perspective. So it wasn't an explicit decision. Even when we first started talking, I reached out to him just because I loved records that he'd made, but I had no idea how he had actually gone about making them.
0: Well, and earlier we talked about, as you get older, feeling like you want to hold on to memories. And this kind of ties into what you're talking about, because as I get older, I feel like there is this almost desire that I wish I could control time a little bit more. I wish I could slow it down. I wish I could like hold on to things like that. Is that something that you find relatable?
1: Absolutely. I mean, that's why the album is called In the Last Hour of Light.
0: Yeah.
1: Because I was looking for a title that had all of those feelings in it, you know, where I know that things haven't ended yet, but I'm also very aware of the limited amount of time that exists.
0: My guest today on World Cafe is Hrishikesh Hirway. His new album is called In the Last Hour of Light. So we've talked about memory quite a bit throughout this interview. The song Charlie, short for Charlotte, is another kind of memory, almost like a memory of a maybe an alternate timeline. It's something I don't think I've ever heard someone write a song about before. And before we hear you play it, could you talk a little bit about writing this song?
1: Yeah. When I first met my wife, and things were starting to feel like they were getting serious, I told Lindsay that I don't think that I want to have kids. I don't know if this is going to be an issue for you. We were both in our 20s and probably ill-equipped to really have this conversation, but I wanted to just get that out in the open. And she said that was fine with her. And it was fine for a long time. And, you know, when you decide that you're not going to have kids, you have to kind of like dig your heels in a way, for a long time, because so many people will ask you when you get married and then like right after you get married, you know, and you give your reasons and people won't even buy the reasons. They'll say like, oh, you know, like there's a way they're going to talk. They're going to say something and be like, oh, actually now we are going to have kids. Thanks that. So we got so practiced with the arguments for why we weren't going to have kids, that I not only took it as a default position, I like kind of was very stubborn about it, because I felt like you really had to have that kind of strength of will to stick to that decision in the face of all this pressure. But you know, now I'm in my 40s, 20 years later, and the consequences of that decision are real. And forever, you know, we know at this point we're not going to have kids. That's still going to be true for the rest of our lives. And I've met so many incredible kids, you know, my friends and my sister has kids, and I have like real relationships with them that I love, and I value those relationships. And I can't help but think about the idea that like maybe we made the wrong decision. You know, it's not a thought that you can really entertain too much. And it was one that we hadn't really allowed ourselves to entertain because of that stubbornness, because of the dint of the argument that we had to make. But now, once that question has been settled in our minds, with this song, I sort of let myself do this thing that I kind of, you know, shy away from sometimes, which is actually imagine what it would be like and mm-hmm. think about all the ways it would be beautiful, instead of having to argue against why our decision was right. Be like, well, what have I actually given up? What have I lost? And so this is a song that I'm singing to the daughter that we won't have.
0: It's a really beautiful song.
1: Thanks.
0: We're going to hear you perform it now. Here's Hrishikesh Hirway, Charlie, short for Charlotte, live for World Cafe.

0: Thank you so much.
1: Hrishikesh Hirway, live for World Cafe. His new album is called In the Last Hour of Light. He's been my guest today. Hrishikesh, thank you so much for being here.
0: Thank you so much for having me.
1: I'm Raina Duras, back in a moment with more World Cafe.

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Brandi Carlile, You and Me on the Rock. They really

0: There's Andrew Saw, Lavender Cowboy, and that's the end of this hour of World Cafe. Thank you again to Hrishikesh Hirway for being my guest on the show today. And thank you to World Cafe senior producer Kimberly Junod for her work on that session. Thanks as well to our affiliates all across the country who bring this show to you. We produce it at WXPN at the University of Pennsylvania in Philadelphia. I'm Raina Duris. 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

Edwin Starr from 1970, kicking off the Soul Kitchen with the most powerful protest song ever to hit mainstream radio, War. Producer Norman Whitfield wrote that song with Barrett Strong, and The Temptations did it on their 1970 album, Psychedelic Shack. Disc jockeys asked Motown Records to release War as a single. A lot of stations at that time only played singles and didn't play album cuts. But neither Motown Records nor The Temptations wanted to release War as a single. The war in Vietnam was in full swing, and the country was very divided about it. No one wanted The Temptations to get in the middle of the controversy by releasing a powerful anti-war single. A lot of the people who bought Temptations records had sons and brothers serving in Vietnam, and sometimes people felt that songs critical of the war were being critical of those sons and brothers, and The Temptations sure didn't want to be involved in that argument. Still, it was a good song, one that could be a hit. Edwin Starr volunteered to record it on the condition that he could record it his own way with his usual intense delivery. War by Edwin Starr came out in June of 1970, and the song spent 3 weeks in the number one spot on the pop chart. It was the most successful song in Edwin Starr's career and the most successful protest song to ever hit the pop charts. Welcome to the Soul Kitchen on Public Radio 89.5. I'm your host and server, Wayne Winkler, and over the course of the next 4 hours, we'll hear from Chairman of the Board, The Spinners, The Undisputed Truth, Kool and the Gang, Billy Preston, and a whole lot more. The songwriting and production team of Lamont Dozier and Eddie and Brian Holland helped create the legendary Motown sound. After they left Motown Records in a dispute over money, which was a common reason people left Motown, Holland, Dozier, and Holland started their own labels, Invictus and Hot Wax. They didn't wait for talented acts to walk in the door. They created them using talent they knew from other projects. 100 Proof Aged in Soul included singer Joe Stubbs, formerly of the Falcons and the Contours, and the brother of Levi Stubbs of the Four Tops. From 1970, 100 Proof Aged in Soul. Somebody's been sleeping.

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A distant morning of a train seems to play a sad refrain to

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So I take my guitar to pass some time. 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

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Oh, have you ever been lonely, people, and you feel that it was raining all over?

The Presidents from Washington, D.C., and their 1970 hit, 5, 10, 15, 20, 25, 30 Years of Love. Aren't we happy? The Presidents were Tony Boyd, Archie Powell, and Billy Shorter. Boyd and Powell wrote that song, which was produced by Van McCoy. It got to number 5 on the R&B chart, number 11 pop. I'm Wayne Winkler in the Soul Kitchen. Gene Chandler started as a singer and songwriter, but eventually became a music producer and record label executive. His biggest hit as a performer was in 1962 with Duke of Earl. His next most famous song is this one, from 1970, Gene Chandler with Groovy Situation.

Ike and Tina Turner making it steamy in the Soul Kitchen with I Wanna Take You Higher. Ike and Tina released their version of the Sly and the Family Stone hit in May of 1970. Coming to you from the wrong side of the tracks, I'm Wayne Winkler in the Soul Kitchen. Ronnie Dyson first caught the public's ear as he sang the opening lines to one of the most iconic Broadway shows of the 1960s.

When the musical Hair premiered off-Broadway at the Public Theater in New York in 1967, the opening notes were sung by 18-year-old Ronnie Dyson. He also opened the show when it debuted on Broadway at the Biltmore Theater. After a tenure with the show Hair, Ronnie Dyson took other stage work, including the 1969 off-Broadway rock musical Salvation. It was a song from the Salvation score that launched Dyson's recording career. It went to number 8 on the pop chart, number 9 on the R&B chart. From 1970, here's Ronnie Dyson. If you let me make love to you, then why can't I touch you?

NASA, Part 1, the 1971 release by The Beginning of the End. That group, as you might have suspected, was from Nassau, Bahamas. The group was built around three brothers, Ray Munnings on organ, Roy Munnings on guitar, and Frank Munnings on drums, with Fred Henfield on bass and Livingston Colebrook on guitar, and augmented by the Funky Nassau horns. Funky Nassau was the first song they ever recorded, and it went to number one on the R&B charts and sold over a million copies. It got to number 15 on Billboard magazine's pop chart. Coming to you from the campus of East Tennessee State University, this is listener-supported public radio, WETS-FM, Johnson City. I'm Wayne Winkler in the Soul Kitchen. In 1971, former Motown producers Brian and Eddie Holland and Lamont Dozier were running their own record labels, Hot Wax and Invictus, and put together groups made up of musicians and singers with whom they had worked before. These groups pretty much existed only in the studio, but Holland, Dozier, and Holland managed to score several hits with them. They had a hit with a group they had manufactured called 100 Proof Age in Soul. The song was Somebody's Been Sleeping, and we heard that just a few minutes ago. The producers had another song they wanted to put out, but they didn't want to call this group 100 Proof Age in Soul because Somebody's Been Sleeping was still selling well, and no one wanted to interfere with that. So Holland, Dozier, and Holland formed a group with essentially the same musicians and called them The Eighth Day. The Eighth Day was led by a former session trumpeter for Motown, Tyrone Douglas, and his wife, Virginia McDonald. The record was, well, it was kind of a mess in a way. It had a sort of stop and start thing happening, and the hand claps were really prominent in the mix. But those hand claps probably were a good thing. It held the whole song together. It sold over a million copies and went to number 3 on the R&B chart and number 11 on the pop chart. From 1971, The Eighth Day, She's Not Just Another Woman.

and the song topped the charts in Jamaica and in the UK in May of 1971. Later that year, it came out in the United States, where it peaked at number 22. I'm Wayne Winkler in the Soul Kitchen, coming to you on Public Radio 89.5, The Soul of the Mountains. Motown producer Norman Whitfield formed The Undisputed Truth as a sort of laboratory for experimenting with the kind of psychedelic soul that was becoming a Whitfield trademark. The Undisputed Truth cut early versions of records that were later covered by The Temptations, including You Make Your Own Heaven and Hell Right Here on Earth and Papa Was a Rolling Stone. But Smiling Faces Sometimes was originally recorded by The Temptations, with The Undisputed Truth coming along afterward and cutting the definitive version. From 1971, The Undisputed Truth, Smiling Faces Sometimes.

That group got its name from producer Eddie Holland, who named them after his favorite flavor of ice cream, Honeycone, from 1971, Stick Up. Edna Wright, Shelley Clark, and Carolyn Willis were all veteran singers from other groups and from session work. They were the first act signed to Hot Wax, a record company created by former Motown producers Brian and Eddie Holland and Lamont Dozier. I'm Wayne Winkler in the Soul Kitchen. Now, you might think a big-time soul music disc jockey such as myself would be covered up in fan mail and messages from adoring listeners. But, you know, it's really not like that. In fact, doing this show at night in a lonely studio, you sometimes wonder if anyone is listening, if this show means something to anyone, or if my mom was right and I really did turn out to be a snorer, a good-for-nothing bum. Anyway, if you're enjoying the show, you might take a moment to send an email or leave a voice message. 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Or leave a comment on the WETS Facebook page. Gladys Knight and the Pips had been with Motown Records for a few years, but they didn't feel they were getting proper support from the company. They had a hit with the song I Heard It Through the Grapevine, which went to number two on the pop chart at the end of 1967. But after that, things kind of dried up for them at Motown. So they switched companies and signed with Buddha Records. Meanwhile, over in Los Angeles, a songwriter named Jim Weatherly was trying to break into the music business. Weatherly was a former college football player, and in L.A. he played in a recreation league with actor Lee Majors. One night, Weatherly called Majors home. At that time, Lee Majors was married to Farrah Fawcett. You remember her, right? Big hair, big smile, her poster was everywhere. Anyway, when Jim Weatherly called Lee Majors' house, Farrah Fawcett answered the phone, and the two of them did a little chit-chat. Weatherly asked Farrah what she was doing, and Farrah replied that she was taking the midnight plane to Houston to visit her family. Weatherly liked the sound of that phrase, midnight plane to Houston, and he wrote a song around it. He sent the song to producer Sonny Lambeau in Atlanta, who wanted to cut the song with Sissy Houston, but he wanted to change the midnight plane to Houston to midnight train to Georgia. Weatherly said, fine, just don't change the rest of the song. So Sissy Houston cut the song and released it in early 1973. Right about then, Gladys Knight and the Pips were ready to cut their second release for the Buddha label, and their producer, Tony Camilla, brought them the Sissy Houston record. Gladys and the Pips cut it, keeping the mode of transportation a train rather than a plane, and the song became their first number one hit. From 1973, Gladys Knight and the Pips, Midnight Train to Georgia.

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0: 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It was so beautiful.

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You know, we're mighty glad to be here today. And although we're the stars of the show, we know that that ain't all there is to it. Because behind every star

0: That's Bloodstone from 1973, Natural High. Bloodstone formed in Kansas City, Missouri in 1962 as a doo-wop vocal group called the Sincere's. They toured with a large backing group for several years, performing a Motown-style review. By 1971, they were ready to change their name and their sound. They were a self-contained band now, with the singers playing their own instruments. Their new name was Bloodstone, and the album Natural High was a gold record, selling over 1 million copies. And another generation discovered the song when it was featured in the Quentin Tarantino film Jackie Brown. I'm Wayne Winkler, in drag and teaching critical race theory in the Soul Kitchen. There are some strange things about this next record. First, it's clearly a James Brown record. James sings the lead, and he wrote the song, but it's credited to Fred Wesley and the JBs. The JBs were James Brown's band. Fred Wesley was James Brown's trombone player. They did do some records of their own, which were produced by James Brown, but didn't feature Brown singing on the records. This one was essentially James Brown singing with his band. So why wasn't it credited as a James Brown record? It's just one of those mysteries of life, I guess, and there are a lot of mysteries when it comes to James Brown. Also, from listening to the song, you'd guess that the title was Gonna Have a Funky Good Time. Nowhere in the song will you hear the words doing it to death. So why? Well, never mind. It's another one of those James Brown mysteries of life. Another unusual thing about this record is that it has a weird key change. Usually, if a composer modulates to another key, it's to a higher key. James has the JBs modulate down from F to D. As James says, in order for me to get down, I have to get down in D. So listen for that weird key change, because James can't get down in F, got to get down in D. Fred Wesley and the JBs, that's what it says on the record label. Doing it to death.
1: Hit it.

I just got finished giving the hotel manager back the room key and paid my bill. I was outside in the car, in the shadows of the parking lot, telling the woman I was with how happy she made me, kissing and hugging. And all of a sudden, another car pulled up on the parking lot. But I couldn't believe my eyes, 'cause the woman that was sitting in the front seat beside another dude turned out to be my old lady.

That's Manu Dibango, a saxophonist and songwriter from the African nation of Cameroon, with an unlikely American hit from 1973, Soul Makossa. In 1972, Cameroon hosted the African Cup of Nations football tournament for the first time. Also, Cameroon's national football team had made it to the quarterfinals. So Manu Dibango released a record celebrating the occasion. And since vinyl singles had to have a B-side, Dibango recorded Soul Makossa. Aside from a few English words, the lyrics are in Douala, a dialect from Cameroon. Most Americans would probably have never heard it if it weren't for a guy named David Mancuso. Mancuso was a disc jockey who hosted private underground parties in New York, and these parties were often attended by people in the music business. One day, Mancuso found a copy of Soul Makossa at a West Indian record store in Brooklyn, and he often played it at his parties. Then another disc jockey entered the story. Frankie Crocker began playing the song on WBLS radio. The song was suddenly in demand. I don't know how many copies of the record existed in the greater New York area, but they were all bought up quickly. At least 23 different groups released cover versions of Soul Makossa to meet the demand. Late in 1972, Atlantic Records licensed the original recording and released it in the United States. The song peaked at number 35 on Billboard magazine's chart in 1973, an African record making the American top 40 not too bad. Of course, that refrain, Mamako Mamasa, Mako Makossa, is familiar to a lot of Americans because it was used by several different artists, including Michael Jackson and Rihanna. Michael Jackson used it in the song Want to Be Starting Something from his 1982 mega hit album Thriller. Jackson came to a financial settlement with the original artist, Manu Dibango. But in 2007, Rihanna asked Jackson for permission to sample that bit for her 2007 hit, Don't Stop the Music. Jackson gave that permission without consulting Manu Dibango. Dibango sued both singers in a French court, but the court threw out the case, saying Dibango's original agreement with Michael Jackson covered Rihanna's use of it. And, of course, the lawyers made more money from the song than the guy who made the record. This is Public Radio 89.5, WETS-FM, Johnson City. I'm Wayne Winkler in the Soul Kitchen, obeying all laws and international agreements in order to bring you some of the coolest records ever made. Ann Peebles released several hits for the High label, some of them co-written with Don Bryant, a performer and staff songwriter for High. He and Ann hit it off well, both musically and personally. They were married in 1974. But it was in 1973 that they collaborated on a song that would be Ann Peebles' biggest hit. A lot of the credit should go to the weather. One night, Ann, Don Bryant, and Memphis disc jockey Bernard Miller were about to go to a concert when a serious thunderstorm brought heavy rainfall to the Memphis area. Ann was looking forward to the concert and said in frustration, "I can't stand the rain." Don Bryant snatched that line, went to a piano, and started weaving in ideas from Ann and from Miller. When it came time to record, Willie Mitchell brought out a new gadget, the electric timbale, to create the sound of raindrops. The resulting song went to number 6 on the R&B chart, number 38 on the pop chart. And they never did get to that concert. From 1973, Ann Peebles, I Can't Stand the Rain.

Joe Simon in the Soul Kitchen from 1971, the theme from Cleopatra Jones. Cleopatra Jones is one of the genre of movies known as blaxploitation films from the 1970s, a genre that included Shaft, Superfly, Foxy Brown, and my own particular favorite, the classic Blackula. Cleopatra Jones deals with a female undercover agent, played by Tamara Dobson, who does battle with an evil female drug lord named Mommy, played by Shelley Winters. It had a strong feminist aspect and was the first blaxploitation film to feature martial arts. Overall, it wasn't a bad movie. The genre had a lot worse, but the best part of Cleopatra Jones was the theme song performed by Joe Simon. You're in the Soul Kitchen on Public Radio 89.5. I'm Wayne Winkler. Al Wilson was born in Meridian, Mississippi. He sang in gospel groups and at talent shows until he was in high school when his family moved to San Bernardino, California. After graduation, he toured with Johnny Harris and the Statesmen for 3 years before joining the Navy. Wilson sang with an enlisted men's chorus and also worked on stand-up comedy, just in case singing didn't work out. Once he got out of the Navy, Wilson went to Los Angeles and worked with several different groups before signing a production deal with Johnny Rivers. Wilson recorded several songs that made the upper numbers of the charts and then disappeared from the music industry for 3 years. When he reemerged in 1973, it was with a song written and produced by Jerry Fuller, the man behind a run of hit songs by Gary Puckett and the Union Gap in the late 1960s. The song sold over 1 million copies and went to number one on the pop chart. Here's Al Wilson from 1973, Show and Tell.

That's Blue Magic from 1974, Sideshow. The group came together in 1972 when producer Randy Kane and executives at the Atco record label put lead singer Ted Mills together with Keith Beaton, Richard Pratt, Vernon Sawyer, and Vernon's brother Wendell. They recorded a few singles that were progressively more successful, then they released Sideshow. It went to number one on the R&B chart, number eight on the pop chart. I'm Wayne Winkler with you in the Soul Kitchen on Public Radio 89.5. I'm glad you could join me tonight. This next group got its start as the Jazziacs in 1964. 10 years and several name changes later, they had their first number one R&B hit. Cool and the Gang, Hollywood Swinging.

The Hughes Corporation from 1974, Rock the Boat. The Hughes Corporation started as a quartet made up of songwriter Wally Holmes, St. Clair Lee, Ann Kelly, and Carl Russell. The group was originally going to call themselves the Children of Howard Hughes, referring to the eccentric and reclusive millionaire. But Liberty Records nixed that idea, so they called themselves the Hughes Corporation, with Hughes spelled H-U-E-S, as in colors. They cut a single for Liberty that didn't make the charts, but their big break came in 1972 when they were invited to appear in the blaxploitation film Blackula, starring William Marshall, a film so bad that it's good. They cut three songs for the film, then Carl Russell was replaced by Fleming Williams. They signed with RCA Records, and their second single for RCA, Freedom for the Stallion, reached number 64 on the charts. Rock the Boat was the Hughes Corporation's third single for RCA. The female vocalist, Ann Kelly, was originally supposed to take the lead vocal, but someone thought that songs with female lead singers were less commercially successful, so Fleming Williams took the lead. It looked for a while like the song would be a flop anyway. It came out in May of 1974 and didn't get any airplay on radio, but the song became a favorite at New York City discos, and by July, the song had gone to number one on the chart. I'm Wayne Winkler in the Soul Kitchen on Public Radio 89.5 WETS-FM, Johnson City, Tennessee. It was the summer of 1974. I was working in a shop that had a radio permanently tuned to a pop station that never announced what song was playing. I kept hearing this song about a car, a Cadillac, Diamond in the Back, Sunroof Top, Gangsta White Waltz, but I never heard the name of the song. Fast forward many, many years, I'm listening to a collection of 1970s soul music that I bought, and what do I find but that mystery song from the summer of 1974? William Devon, Be Thankful for What You've Got.

Mm-hmm. Yeah.

Johnny Bristol in the Soul Kitchen with his 1974 hit, Hang On In There, Baby. Johnny Bristol began in show business as part of a vocal duo with Jackie Beavers. Johnny and Jackie had a minor regional hit on the Tri-Fi label with a song that would later be a big hit for Diana Ross and the Supremes, Someday We'll Be Together. When Tri-Fi Records was bought out by Motown Records, Johnny Bristol became a songwriter and producer for Motown. His credits as a producer and or songwriter include The Velvettes from 1966, These Things Will Keep Me Loving You, Diana Ross and the Supremes' 1969 hit, Someday We'll Be Together, Gladys Knight and the Pips, I Don't Want to Do Wrong from 1971, and their 1973 hit, Daddy Could Swear, I Declare. Johnny Bristol also produced several hits for Junior Walker and the All-Stars, including What Does It Take to Win Your Love from 1969. Bristol left Motown in 1973 to become a producer for Columbia Records. But Bristol didn't just want to produce records for other singers, he wanted to make records himself. When Columbia didn't show any enthusiasm for that idea, Bristol signed with MGM. Hang On In There, Baby was a hit for the MGM label, reaching number 2 on the R&B chart and number 8 on the pop chart. I'm Wayne Winkler, and I thank you for joining me in the Soul Kitchen tonight. Buzz Kaysen and Mac Gaydon were songwriters and producers in Nashville. They wrote the song Everlasting Love and recorded it in 1967 with Robert Knight. They were aiming for a sort of Motown sound in the style of the Four Tops or the Temptations, and the lyrics came from the Bible, Jeremiah 31:3 to be exact. The song was originally intended to be the B-side to a song called The Weeper, but it wound up as the A-side and reached number 13 on the pop chart. Eventually, the song hit the top 43 times, most successfully with this 1974 version. Carl Carlton, Everlasting Love.

Billy Preston from 1974, Nothing from Nothing. It spent a week at number one on Billboard Magazine's pop chart in October of 1974. 1 year later, Billy Preston played that song as the first musical performance on a new NBC TV show, Saturday Night Live. I'm Wayne Winkler in the Soul Kitchen. You can send comments, questions, song requests, insider trading tips, and other communications to me at wets@etsu.edu or leave a voice message at 888-895-9387. That's 888-895-WETS. Sometimes the most successful songs come about in unplanned ways. Not exactly by accident, but not fully planned either. One example of that is a song that pretty much defined the summer of 1974. Harry Wayne Casey and Richard Finch were part-time employees of TK Records in Miami. TK was one of several labels owned by producer Henry Stone. Casey and Finch formed Casey and the Sunshine Band and made a couple of singles in 1973 and early 74. Nothing big, but they showed some promise. So Casey and Finch were working on a demo. Casey on keyboards, Finch on bass, and Jerome Smith on guitar. They used one of the early Roland drum machines to keep the beat. But neither Casey nor Finch could sing the high notes they had written. So they decided to get Gwen McCrae to sing it. She was a singer signed to another of Henry Stone's labels, Alston. Gwen was late to the session, but her husband George McCrae was there. George was also a singer, but he was about to quit music and return to college to study law enforcement. George put down a vocal, and that was it. The song was done. The record went to number one on the R&B and pop charts in July of 1974, sold more than 11 million copies, and earned George a Grammy nomination for Best Male R&B Vocalist. From 1974, George McCrae with Rock Your Baby.

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0: This is Blues Before Sunrise. Each week, we examine the forgotten pages of blues heritage, dusting off records by obscure and unknown artists, as well as the immortal bluesmen. So we hope you'll take the time to listen along with us on Blues Before Sunrise.
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0: midnight. Oh, midnight.
1: You know, I think the original idea was to try and evoke something erotic. I'm not quite sure that that worked. That's guitar Pete Lewis and members of the Johnny Otis Orchestra. And believe it or not, that is Little Esther generating all the eroticism of about a half a dozen empty bottles laying on the living room floor. It's from August of 1952. The name of the tune is called Ooh, Midnight. And gives you some clue what we're about to do here. We've done this on the program in years gone by. Every tune that we're going to play has the word midnight in the title. And we'll see how far this will take us. I don't know if we can find enough midnight tunes to take us through 5 hours, but I know we can get through the first two or three without any problem. We originally did this show in March of 1993, so it's been over 30 years since we did the original. The original playlist has been sort of adopted and revised with tunes that fit the midnight theme that I've added to the collection since we originally did it. So just keep that in mind. If you see something that's not working for you, we're just trying to stick to the theme again. Midnight. The two most famous midnight tunes, mostly in jazz, were Round Midnight, sort of a bebop classic. And then the other one, I think, came from Lionel Hampton and the band, and the Midnight Sun Will Never Set. Those are the two, and you could fill up 5 hours worth of just those two tunes. We'll try not to do that. Let's start things off. The key word is midnight. Here's Cab Calloway.

I don't think we've ever played that before. Ella Fitzgerald, When the Hands of the Clock Pray at Midnight, from June 1953. Bill Doggett was there on organ, and the Ray Charles Singers, though not the, the brother Ray Charles. It's a completely different Ray Charles, who had a choral group that would help out on recordings from time to time. Ella Fitzgerald rounding out the set. Let's see, we started with Cab Calloway, Long About Midnight, from January of 1934. Then Babs Gonzalez and Round Midnight, the bebop classic from June 1956. Babs on the vocal, Jimmy Smith on organ, Thornell Schwartz guitar, and Donald Bailey on the drums. Then we listen to what I believe is the original Midnight Sun, done by Lionel Hampton and the orchestra, from November of 1947. We listen to Sarah Vaughan and a great arrangement of that same tune from July 1958 on the Mercury label, The Midnight Sun Will Never Set, and Ella Fitzgerald for the Decca label, When the Hands of the Clock Pray at Midnight. You're tuned to Blues Before Sunrise, and this week, keyword is midnight. All of the tunes have the word midnight in the title. Let's start off our next set. Here's Johnny Hartman, recorded for the Bethlehem label. And it lists two dates here. It says 1947 and 1953. I don't know how that works, but it's Johnny Hartman on the vocal and Midnight in New Orleans.

Ray Charles and The Midnight Hour from September 1952, one of the earliest things that he recorded for the Atlantic label. It rounds out our set. We go to the top. We started with Johnny Hartman along with Earl Hines and a little group. And as nearly as I can figure out, what they did was recorded the piano and vocal together on one date, and then about 6 years later, added the horn sections to the recordings. Says it was done in 47 and 53, came out on the Bethlehem label, Midnight in New Orleans. Then we listened to the Andy Kirk Orchestra with their featured vocalist June Richmond and the Midnight Stroll from July of 1940. Actually, there was another version of this that was done originally by the Erskine Hawkins Orchestra about 4 months earlier, but they didn't have any vocals that went with it. This worked much better. June Richmond, Andy Kirk. And then two sides by Ray Charles, the first entitled simply Midnight, and it was a cover, pardon me, of a country and western hit, and Ray's version, Midnight from September of 1962. And then, as we wrap things up, the tune called Midnight, one about a decade earlier, September of 1952, The Midnight Hour. You're tuned to Blues Before Sunrise. I'm Steve Cushing, and this week, at least for the first couple of hours, our theme are tunes with the word midnight in the title. And you know who was a real clock watcher? Big Joe Turner.

All right, Three Sides by Big Joe Turner. They all had the word midnight in the title. The first one actually was on the Aladdin label, April 1950, and it's called Jumping Tonight, but in parentheses, it says Midnight Rockin'. So we'll cheat and take that. Then we listen to Midnight Is Here for the Supreme label. Midnight Is Here Again from 1950. And wrapped it up with one of the Atlantic rock and roll sides, Midnight Cannonball, December of 1953. Blues Before Sunrise, midnight is the key word. All of the tunes have midnight in the title, certainly in the lyrics. How about this one? It's a transcription side by the Delta Rhythm Boys. It goes back to 1941. It's called Conversation at Midnight.

And there's Jimmy Yancey and the Midnight Stomp from December 1943. We heard two harmony groups. We heard the Delta Rhythm Boys transcription side of Shorty from 1941, but beautiful Conversation at Midnight. Then we listened to the Mills Brothers, September of 1936, and their rendition of Long About Midnight. That brought us around to Jimmy Yancey. Well, that pretty much has our number one. Again, our theme this week is the word midnight. All of the tunes have midnight in the title. We will pause and identify the station. We'll be back with our number two and see what we can find that has the word midnight in the titles. To take us up to station ID, we'll call on Morris Lane and his rendition. We said we wouldn't do too many versions, but here's a good one from February 1952. Morris Lane, tenor man out of Gary, Indiana, and the Midnight Sun.

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1: It's hour number two of this week's Blues Before Sunrise. If you're just now joining us, our theme this week is the word midnight. All of the tunes that we're playing here, at least so far, have the word midnight in the title. And I thought we'd start this hour off with Johnny Otis. This used to be his bandstand theme at one time from December 1949, and it's called Midnight in the Barrel House.

Yeah, Johnny Otis and the Bandstand theme, Midnight in the Barrel House, December 1949, on the Savoy label. My guess is that's guitar Pete Lewis leading the way. You know, with our special theme, Midnight in the title, there's one guy who wears the crown, and it's the guy who was the main adversary, I guess, in the Battle of the Blues between Winoni Harris and Roy Brown. Roy Brown probably has more tunes with the name Midnight, word Midnight in the title, than anybody else will hear, and we're going to do a handful of them right now, and it's a good thing he's an up-tempo guy. Let's get it started. It's Roy Brown, Mr. Midnight.

All right, five in a row by Roy Brown, Mr. Midnight. He's the guy who always put midnight in the title of his tunes. We started with Boogie at Midnight from September of 1949. Then Midnight Lover Man from Midnight Lover Man from December 1952. Also Trouble at

midnight, December 1953. We had Rocking at Midnight from January 1949, and we wrapped it up with the earliest one of the bunch, Long About Midnight, December 1947. And Roy Brown didn't play an instrument. He was strictly a vocalist. If you're just now joining us, it's Blues Before Sunrise, and we're actually working off a playlist that I put together back, I think it was September of 1993. Since then, we've found other records that we could add to it, so we've sort of revised it. We've adapted it for about 30 years later, trying to do it again. Let's get off the Roy Brown kick. There are other guys who did some midnight tunes in the world of R&B. Let's go out to San Francisco and listen to what Saunders King has to say.

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1: Dead.
0: It's dead?
1: Yeah.
0: What time is it?
1: After 12 o'clock.
0: Oh, baby, you got the wrong idea. Listen to this here. When it's midnight on Central.

There's a record under Poison Gardner's name. His real name was Leon. And I guess if I was going into show business, I'd rather be Poison than Leon Gardner. Between Midnight and Day from the year 1947, Poison Gardner was the piano player. Fat Man Hamilton was the vocalist. Before that, we heard Terry Timmons teamed with Memphis Slim and the tune Midnight. It was never issued. It was saved in the vaults but never put out on record from November of 1952. And let's go to the top of our set. We started with Saunders King from September 1949 and Blues About Midnight. Then Cecil Gant, Midnight on Central Avenue out in Los Angeles from 1945. We listened to Ivory Joe Hunter and Blues at Midnight from 1947. Somehow Pee Wee Creighton was there on guitar. Then Amos Milbourne, a tune called After Midnight from September 1946. Just like almost everything that Amos Milbourne did was on the Aladdin label. And we listened to Tiny Grimes, Midnight Special, from May 1948. Then we listened to Terry Timmons and Memphis Slim, also Poison Gardner. You're tuned to Blues Before Sunrise. I'm your host, Steve Cushing. This week we're working on a special theme. Every tune that we play has the word midnight in the title. Here's another guy, sort of like Roy Brown, who did all those midnight tunes earlier in the hour, Little Willie Littlefield, originally out of Houston, great boogie pianist, and he seems to like to include the term midnight in the titles of his tune. How about this one? The Midnight Hour Was Shining.

And there are some sides with Little Willie Littlefield on piano and vocal. We had Midnight Hour with Shining from May of 1953, I believe, on the Federal label. Also, Little Willie Littlefield, It's Midnight, No Place to Go, 1949. And we also had Pleading at Midnight from August of 1952. Again, our theme is the word midnight is in the title. And one of the easiest, cheapest things to do if you have like an instrumental that you play is to name it whatever the theme is. I think we probably got probably half a program's worth of booting sax instrumentals that have the word midnight in there. Let's just pick a couple and hope for the best, all right? Here we go.

Well, maybe we should have gone to the instrumentals much earlier. They're a lot more fun. That was Sam the Man Taylor, late recording, February 1961. He calls it Midnight Rambler. We started the set with Joe Morris, a piece they call the Midnight Grinder from January 1951. And to take us on out of this hour, head to station ID, we'll call on Hal Cornbread Singer here on the tenor. This goes back to February 1949. It's the Midnight Jump. And we'll see you on the other side, hour number three.

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1: It's hour number three of this week's Blues Before Sunrise. It's the hour we play all the pre-war recordings. If you're just now joining us, we have a special theme this week. All of the tunes that we play have the word midnight in the title, and we have a wealth, a virtual mountain of sides that were done before World War II with the term midnight in the title. Let's get started with Big Bill Brunzee.

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1: All right, set a midnight pre-war blues tunes. We started with Big Bill Brunzi from June of 1940 and the Midnight Steppers. Josh Altheimer on piano, Washboard Sam on percussion, Big Bill on guitar and vocal. Also listen to Kokomo Arnold from May of 1938 and the Midnight Blues. Somebody else had that same idea, Casey Bill Weldon from December 1938 and Midnight Blues. Lucille Bogan was here, teamed with Walter Roland on piano, Lucille on the vocals, July 1934, the Lonesome Midnight Blues. Then Leroy Carr and Scrapper Blackwell stepped up from March 1932, the Midnight Hour Blues. Last but not least, Petey Wheatstra changed the whole thing around and called his Midnight Blues. Petey was on piano and vocal, Charlie Jordan on guitar, March of 1934. You're tuned

The Blues Before Sunrise. I'm your host, Steve Cushing. We're working on a theme this week. All the tunes that we play have the word midnight in the title. And these are all, during this hour, all the recordings that were done before World War II. Let's listen to Bumblebee Slim from January of 1937. This is 12 o'clock midnight.

Clock's striking 12 now. Backside my bed is cold. Clock's striking 12 now. Backside my bed is cold.

Year One, man.

It's a fiddle and a hand. Looking for some sergeant to release a man. You get up in the morning when the thing don't rain. You make it to the table, see the same old thing. If there's anything about it, have trouble with the man. Let the midnight station shine your light on me. Let the

There's Johnny Temple, and classic recording Between Midnight and Day. It's actually technically after World War II, 1949. Most of his recordings were done before the war, and he made an odd handful after the war. Between Midnight and Day, Johnny Temple. We started with Bumblebee Slim, Amos Easton, from January of 1930, and the 12 o'clock Midnight Blues. We also listened to Crying Sam Collins from September of 1927 and the Midnight Special Blues, and that brought us around to Johnny Temple. You're tuned to Blues Before Sunrise. It's the Blues Heritage Showcase. I'm your host, Steve Cushing, and this week on the program, throughout apparently all 5 hours, we're going to be listening to tunes that have the word midnight in the title. And right now, we'll go to the year 1949. Speaking of post-war recordings by pre-war artists, we have Blind Willie McTell, The Couple of Sides, done very late in his career, 1949 and 1950. On the first side, he's accompanied by Curly Weaver, and I'm not sure. I think Curly Weaver might even be singing. We'll have to see. But Two Sides by Blind Willie McTell, and again, they both have the word midnight in the title.

Late recordings by Blind Willie McTell from 1950 on his own, Blues Around Midnight, and before that, Curly Weaver and he, with a vocal duet that, hey, we'll cut him some slack, from 1949 and the Midnight Hours. Here is Romeo Nelson on piano and vocal from February of 1930, his rendition of the Midnight Special.

hate to wake up at midnight. Yeah, one of them Pennsylvania freight trains blow. I hate to wake up at midnight. Yeah, one of them Pennsylvania freight trains blow.

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I tell you people what she said to me. Says, Tampa, you going to have witching hours?

there are the State Street Boys, and that actually was issued under Big Bill Brunzi's name. He's there on guitar and vocal, Carl Martin, Black Bob on piano, a guy named Zeb Wright was there on the fiddle, and their rendition of Midnight Special from January 1935. Jazz Gillum was there as well. Let's see, we started with some piano players. We had Romeo Nelson from February 1930 and the Midnight Special Blues. Then Son Becky from down in San Antonio, October 1937 and Midnight Trouble Blues. We heard from Bert M. Mays on piano and vocal, November 1927, the Midnight Rambler Blues. Then a pair of recordings by Tampa Red, first post-war recording, November 1950, and the Midnight Boogie. And then we went back to October 1934. Didn't have the word midnight in the title, but it was the witching hour. Everybody knows that's midnight. He was there on guitar and vocal, and on piano was a guy named 45. That brought us around to Jazz Gillum and the State Street Boys. We've got time for just one or two more. You know, we haven't had any classic blues singers this week. And one of the very popular tunes that almost all the early classic blues singers had to record was a tune called Midnight Blues. And as time allows, we'll listen first to Bessie Smith and her version, June 1923. And then, if there's any time, Ethel Waters and her version a couple of months earlier, March of 1923. Fletcher Henderson accompanies both on piano.

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1: It's hour number four of this week's Blues Before Sunrise. I'm your host, Steve Cushing. We continue our theme for the week, which has been Midnight Special. Every tune that we've played has the word midnight in the title. We'll pick up the action here. Hour number four, we're down in the alley. It's Howlin' Wolf. This is one of the main examples, Moanin' at Midnight.

I try to take my rest. Now, but you know, my mind gets rambling, darling.

1951. Wolf on the vocals there, Willie Johnson on guitar. And you could tell this was a Southern recording because Willie Steele, who was a good drummer, was on the drums. He never came north. Then we listened to Billy Boy Arnold and Kissin' at Midnight for VJ in November of 1956. Syl Johnson was on guitar, Fred Belo on the drums, Billy Boy harmonica and vocal. We had Elmore James, one that I don't play too often. That's why we do specials like this, keyword midnight, so you can hear these tunes from time to time. Late Hours at Midnight from May of 1955. We also heard a great instrumental from Little Walter, Blue Midnight. That was an alternate take from October 1952. That led us around to Babyface Leroy and Late Hours at Midnight. You're tuned at Blues Before Sunrise, and all program long, the tunes that we've listened to have the key word midnight in the title. Here's T-Bone Walker with his contribution. It's called Simply Midnight Blues.

90. That's when I got that long distance call that my baby had gone away.

Hey, there's Howlin' Wolf from 1957, and you say to yourself, wait a minute, I was listening to that tune. I didn't hear Midnight in that tune anywhere from start to finish. It's actually called Moanin' for My Baby, but in the listings, it's Moanin' for My Baby, and then in parentheses, it says Midnight. So at this point, we're desperate enough to try and find enough records to get us to the end of the hour that we just included it. Howlin' Wolf from 1957. Let's go to the top of the set. We started with T-Bone Walker. That would be for the Black and White label, and Midnight Blues from November 1947. Then Gatemouth Brown, 1954, The Midnight Hour. We had Johnny Guitar Watson and 3 Hours Past Midnight. We listened to B.B. King from March of 1962, Blues at Midnight. We listened to a pair of early recordings by Lowell Fulson. From 1948, we listened to Between Midnight and Day. Also from 1948 was a tune that followed called Midnight Showers. Then we listened to Freddie King. This is one of the most obvious choices. It's Freddie's Midnight Dream from August 1964 with Sonny Thompson on piano. And then we listened to Howlin' Wolf, and as it's called, Moanin' for My Baby, or as we have it listed here, Midnight. You're tuned to Blues Before Sunrise. It's the Blues Heritage Showcase. I'm Steve Cushing, and let's see if we can find another 20 minutes worth of recordings with Midnight in the title, and maybe my voice will come back then. We'll talk to you then.

And in that set, real quickly, let's see, we started out with Guitar Slim, Long About Midnight. Joe Morris and the orchestra, that was done for the Atlantic label, January 1958. Then T-Bone Walker Jr. and the Midnight Bells Are Ringing from 1962. We had Willie Nicks from July 1951. I think that was done for Sun label. It had Big Walter Horton on harmonica. Midnight Showers of Rain. We also listened to Billy Red Love and Way After Midnight, January 1954. We listened to Memphis Slim. I think this was done for the Folkways label, October 1960. Jump Jackson was here on the drums, in addition to Slim on piano and vocal. And poor Arby Stidham had picked up a guitar and thought he was going to be a guitar player. It never quite worked out. He was there sort of messing things up. Between Midnight and Dawn from Memphis Slim. And then Long John Hunter from 1961 and The Midnight Stroll. And you can sound the all clear alarm. I guess we're through with midnight tunes for this week's program. We're going to pause and identify the station, and then we'll come back with the Soul Breakfast in our final hour. We hope you'll hang around.

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1: It's hour number 5 of this week's Blues Before Sunrise.

And after I said we were through with the midnight special, I'd forgotten that I actually prepared a soul breakfast, the final hour, with the words midnight in it. We started here with the Ravens, recorded for the OK label, October of 1950, and the Midnight Blues. And we always mentioned the two very distinctive voices in the group, which, of course, Jimmy Ricks, the bass voice down in the basement, and Maith Marshall, who's the high note specialist, never mentioned the other two members of the group. Warren Suttles was one, and Leonard Pusey was the other one, and it's P-U-Z-Y. It's not P-U-S-S-Y, as pronounced by Sean Connery. It's Leonard P-U-Z-Y Pusey. That got us started, and we're here for the Soul Breakfast, and we've got just one more serving of Midnight Tunes coming your way. Here's Wes Montgomery.

And breakfast is served. It's Lou Donaldson teamed with George Benson, Idris Muhammad on drums there, and it's Midnight Creeper from March of 1968. Lonnie Smith on the organ. That was on the Blue Note label. Rounds out our Soul Breakfast. We started with Wes Montgomery on the Riverside label and Round Midnight from October 1959. Paul Parker on the drums, Melvin Ryan on the organ, of course, Wes Montgomery on guitar. Then we listened to vocalist Maxine Sullivan. We don't often play anything by Maxine, but here she is with the Benny Carter Orchestra, going back to April of 1941 and a tune called Midnight. And speaking of doing a special with the tune Midnight, we probably could have played half the program with different versions of that same tune. Ours was Maxine Sullivan. Then we listened to Brooke Benton, recorded for the Mercury label, 1964, and After Midnight. And that brought us around to Lou Donaldson and the Midnight Creeper. And that should probably be the last word that we'll have on Midnight for this week's program, anyways. You're tuned to Blues Before Sunrise. I'm Steve Cushing. Time for us to head down to the alley, and we'll do it with not only Roosevelt Sykes, but the guitar player you hear here is Robert Nighthawk.

Going back to 1992, it's Charles Brown teamed with Bonnie Raitt and Someone to Love. I think this on the Bullseye label. All right. Rounds out an extended set. Let's see. We started with a pair by Roosevelt Sykes for the United label. Back in July of 1951, first Fine and Brown, and then Raining in My Heart. And that was Robert Nighthawk playing all that great guitar. We'll listen to Peppermint Harris from 1951, Please Tell Me Baby. We had Smokey Smothers and the Ice Cream Men, and Hello Little Schoolgirl, December of 1980. We listened to Little Arthur Duncan, and Maddie May recorded for Delmark in February 1999. We had Lurie Bell for Delmark, 1994, and Lurie Bell's Hip Shank. Also, Eddie C. Campbell, boy, I love this one. Let's see, it's on Delmark, and it's Tear This World Up. He did a series for them, and this one, It's So Easy, from December 1928, and that brought us around to Charles Brown and Bonnie Raitt. And that brings us to the end of a trail for another Blues Before Sunrise program. We're here each week, same time. We hope that you'll make plans to join us. I have another stack of vintage black vinyl. We've got blues and R&B and gospel and pre-war country blues, all sorts of great listening. You be here and tell your friends to join us, and I will leave you with Albatross, and I'm out of here.

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Hey everyone, welcome to another edition of Celtic Clan Jamfrey, and we're going to be carrying on with the second half of the recent concert up in the Lincoln Theatre in Marion. Most of the second half featured my old singing buddy Barbara Dixon. I'm singing a song just at the beginning, and we'll be carrying on with the end of the concert in next week's programme. Just a slight health warning, there were one or two little glitches in some of the songs when I played back the recording, but I don't think they're going to make too much difference to your enjoyment. My thanks to the Lincoln Theatre, of course, and to Bobby Beck, who ran sound for these recordings. But I don't want to say very much more. Let's just listen to Barbara's singing. And I won't be making any breaks in the middle of today's programme. We're going to run right through till the end. So enjoy. Barbara Dixon and I were both born in the same town in Dunfermline in Scotland. And we were both back in the early mid-1960s kind of mentored and encouraged and influenced by a guy who went on to write a lot of really great songs. His name was John Watt. He died just a few years ago, and really from the time I first got to know him, he was writing songs as well as singing traditional songs, and he wrote some great songs, and some of them were recorded by other people, one or two of them by many other people. This one that I'm going to sing you, it really came out of a conversation he had with his father. He was speaking to his father one day, and he had gone to sea. August 1904, when he was a little boy, he had gone to see Buffalo Bill's Wild West show in Dunfermline. And my grandfather went to see that same show, so I knew all about it. I didn't know all about it, but I knew something about it. And both John and I were struck by how incredibly bizarre that was. Here is this ancient historic town in Scotland, with cobbled streets, with a Norman abbey, an 11th century palace, and a procession ran through the town one day in 1904. The procession included Buffalo Bill, Annie Oakley, the Deadwood Stage, a whole crowd of Cheyenne and Sioux Indians, Cossack horsemen, Japanese horsemen, Zulu warriors, and Carter, the cycling cowboy. I mean, imagine. So, you know, and John was great at taking these oddball situations and oddball characters and writing these great songs about them. But he did a lot of research. He went to the local library, he checked their newspapers of those times, and he got a lot of information. And he actually wrote two songs about this visit by Buffalo Bill's Wild West show. One of them is quite a funny song, and the other one is, and the one I'm going to sing you, it's just called The Wild West Show. It's actually quite a poignant song, because John realised that only a few years earlier was the Wounded Knee Massacre. And my wife Wendy and I visited Wounded Knee earlier this year in July on a tour that we did all the way to Buffalo Bill's Museum in Cody, Wyoming. And on the way back, we visited Wounded Knee. And it was a very moving experience to do that. But John realised that these Cheyenne and Sioux Indians that were in Buffalo Bill's Wild West show in Dunfermline and touring all around Europe, they were the survivors of Wounded Knee, or the descendants of survivors of Wounded Knee. And he thought that was really sad. Here they were, touring around Europe, you know, chasing the Deadwood Stage around the stadium. And in the Deadwood Stage, by the way, there were people like, you know, the crowned heads of Europe. The Prince of Wales was, you know, when they played London, was in the Deadwood Stage being chased by Cheyenne and Sioux Indians. And John just thought it was terribly sad. Here were these proud people that had been reduced to playing a caricature of themselves, you know, for the entertainment of people. And that's really what the song's about. And the song actually tells the whole story of Buffalo Bill's life, plus descriptions of this show, rather a sad chorus, in the space of four verses. And it's got a great singable chorus, rather a sad chorus, but it's very singable.

Kind of sad song, but amazing, really. And you know, when I sing that, I can picture them, you know, going down the cobbled streets from the railway station down to the racetrack where they put on the show. A show in the afternoon, a show in the evening, and then back on the train and on to the next town. Quite amazing. Enough of that and enough of me. It's time for the next part of the show. That you've read the programme, then looked at the websites. I don't have to tell you that she is a marvellous artist, marvellous singer. I had the great good fortune to sing with Barbara for about 2.5 years in the 1960s when we were both very, very, very young and small. And we travelled around the folk clubs and festivals in Scotland singing, and it was great fun. We've stayed in touch ever since, and particularly in the last few years. This is the second time she's visited this area. She was here 2 years ago. She's back again now. She played our festival in Big Stone Gap last weekend. She did a presentation to students at UVA Wise, drama and music students, a few days before that. And here she is tonight. And she heads off to visit her brother in Canada on Monday morning. So this is her last performance here. It was her birthday yesterday. Is that right? And not only was it her birthday yesterday, but she was inducted to the Scottish Traditional Music Hall of Fame on her birthday. Isn't that wonderful? She will have CDs, as will Shagan, available at the end of the concert tonight out in the foyer. She will be out there as well if anybody wants to speak to her. She's happy to do that. Please put your hands together and welcome the wonderful Barbara Dixon.

bunch of crops and hoorah for the dawning. Thank you. You're very kind. Thank you very much. That was a lovely introduction from Jack there. He is a very old friend of mine, and it's right, we used to sing together in the mid-1960s in Dunfermline, where we both come from. It's such a pleasure to be here, and I'm coming towards the end of my trip to the US, as Jack said. Nobody in the US really knows anything about me, which is a really interesting concept, because I have had a very full and exciting and adventurous career in the UK, really, for the last 45 years. So it's been it's very interesting coming here and playing to people on my own with a guitar, because that's the only way that I can sort of introduce myself to you. But my goodness, it's great fun, and I'm having a lovely time. So that song was a very violent song from the northeast of Scotland. I don't know why Willie McIntosh was trying to burn down Auchendoon either. All I know is he did, and that Huntly, he will heed you. Maybe he got heeded by Huntly, which meant getting beheaded. Horrible. Anyway, this is, I'm not going to sing a whole night of gory songs, but I've got a mixture of things to play to you. This is a song which is a song of rural courtship. But in this particular case, this works out rather well. Normally, the girl is left in the lurch in these songs. The guy always gets away with very bad behavior. But this one, it sort of comes good for her. And this is called The Laird o' the Dainty Doonby. I learned it when I was very young. I think that's all I can tell you about. It's from the northeast of Scotland, which is the Tay. It's from that part, round about Aberdeen in Scotland, although there are songs from elsewhere that are good. The Laird of the Dainty Doonby.

And this is a curious song. When Jack was talking about John Watt. Anyway, this song is very clean. And it was a song that John Watt suggested I sing. And I said, when I was at MECC in Big Stone Gap the other night, I said, I've never sung this song before. This is the first time I've sung it. And Jack came up afterwards and said, that's not true. You did used to sing it years ago, but Jack's got a much better memory than me. I don't remember. Anyway, the thing about this song that's so interesting is it was suggested to me that I should sing this song. It was suggested to me as a Scottish song. It had been sung by a great artist called Jean Redpath. And so, yeah, Jean Redpath, marvellous singer. And so Jean had sung this song, and everybody, well, I think we just thought it was a local song of some description, but actually it transpires that this song is an American song. And I think there's a lot of people in the States don't know that either. But they've decided that the first version that was ever collected was from a lady in Louisiana. And it is a song also of the 20th century. Although it sounds old, it isn't that old at all. But it's such a lovely song. It's outrageously romantic. But I think that's really lovely. And this is called The Palace Grand. And you'll hear when I sing it that it doesn't particularly sound like a song from the southern states, but it is.

Thank you very much indeed. I did have a fantastically good friend of mine who died in 2011. And his name was Jerry Rafferty. Now, some of you who are old enough will remember his records, perhaps. And he was an excellent singer-songwriter, came from Glasgow, and was a very good friend of mine when I was young. And I knew him throughout our lives. And I was extremely sad when he died. So I'm going to do two songs of his back-to-back now. I think I'm keeping the flame alive of his writing by singing his songs. And I have an album that I made in 2013 of his songs, entirely comprising the songs of Jerry Rafferty. And these are songs from that album. And don't know what to say about them other than the second one was featured on a concert that we did commemorating his life the year after he died. But this first song is a song that he wrote for his mother when he was very, very young. Now, I have got three sons, and I'm hoping that one of them writes a song like this for me. This is called Mary Skeffington. Now, this is a player piano, and it might do a Sparky's magic piano on me and not play. So let's see.

I sang that song for Bonnie of ProArt last week on Friday night. She said to me, if you sing that song for me, you can come back next week. She loved Mary Skeffington. This is the second song of Jerry's, very different. Gives you kind of the depth of his writing. And I was asked by his daughter, Martha, if I would play this on the concert commemorating his life and work, which was held at Celtic Connections in Glasgow, the big winter festival there. We had a wonderful time. Ron Sexsmith came from Canada. We had the Proclaimers were there. Jack Bruce, he who used to play with Cream. Marvellous Jack Bruce, sadly no longer with us. Maria Muldaur, who I adore, totally fell in love, girl crush, big time on Maria. And loads of wonderful, wonderful people. And I was asked to sing this, and how could I refuse? This is from the 1990s. The one you just heard was from the 1960s. This is called Wise as a Serpent.

Thank you. Wise as a Serpent by Jerry Rafferty. This is a song by Sandy Denny. Don't know if you know Sandy Denny's work. She was an English songwriter and worked. I love that noise. She worked with a band called Fairport Convention, quite well known all over the world. And sadly, she died young. So it's always very poignant in this song because this is her best known song and has been covered by loads and loads of people in the last sort of 45 years or so since it was written. And because she's no longer with us, it has a kind of sadness to it. But it's a lovely song. This is called Who Knows Where the Time Goes.

This is a song by Archie Fisher, who also was a massive influence on me. He is a singer-songwriter and a lovely singer of traditional music. Comes from Scotland, comes from Glasgow. Just the most wonderful artist, and he was a huge influence on me, and he taught me a great deal, and I used to appear with him when I was young singing the female point of view if there was a television program where they needed a woman's point of view in these programs. He used to invite me to come, so I learned a fantastic amount. And this is a song that he wrote. I think it's a lovely song because it's all about success and a kind of endless kind of circle of people searching for it, and how it happens to some people, and then the next person comes along and tries to find it as well. So I think basically it's a... I'm sorry for bashing the microphone. I'm used to having a DI in my guitar, and I'm not used to it, so I do apologise to Bobby the sound man for destroying his mics. This is called The Climb.

Thank you. This is a traditional song now, so I expect Jack and Wendy to join in down the front there because they know this song. It's got a great chorus. The chorus is, "Bonnie lassie, will ye gang and shear wi' me the hale day lang, and love will cheer us as we gang to join yon band o' shearers." Now, shearing in this song is not sheep shearing. It's cutting the corn. So you can do that, can't you? Bonnie lassie, will ye gang? That's will ye go. And shear with me the hale day lang, the whole day long. And love will cheer us as we gang to join yon band o' shearers. Sing lustily.

Thank you. Thank you very, very much indeed. This is another song of rural courtship. But the boy doesn't break the girl's heart in this one. This is a song that I learned from the singing of a traditional singer from the northeast, the place I mentioned before, the sort of hinterland of Aberdeen and down to Dundee. That was really where a lot of the brilliant songs came from. And Daisy Chapman lived in that area, and I learned this song from her. And Jack and I were very, very lucky, because at the time when we were very young singers, you know, virtually just hitting 20, we were still able to listen to the great traditional singers of our time. Now, they have all died, and there are no real traditional singers left. Perhaps amongst the gypsy travellers there are a few, but there aren't any left now. So we have learned our songs from books and from other people, but they learned them from their families and they were handed down. It's just a song of... This is one such song. It's not a great ballad, it's just a song of country life.

Well, I hope you enjoyed today's programme, and well, of course, we'll be carrying on next week with the rest of that second half of the concert up at the Lincoln Theatre, when we hear a couple of more songs from Barbara Dixon, and a bit more music as well. Today we're going out with Catherine Tickell on the Northumbrian Pipes, and one of my favourite tunes from that part of the world, from the northeast of England, the Northumberland area. It's a tune called Sir John Fenwick's The Flower Among Them All. Until next week, from me, goodbye.

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Welcome to Folk Alley, your weekly deep dive of the best in folk roots and Americana. I'm your host, Cindy Howes. Coming up today, it's our annual 60-year throwback show. This time, we're throwing it back to 1966, where a lot of musicians surprisingly released two albums that year. Bob Dylan, Lovin' Spoonful, Pete Seeger. In 1966, Simon and Garfunkel transformed from a failed folk duo into major pop stars. They released two albums, Sounds of Silence and Parsley, Sage, Rosemary, and Thyme. We'll start with this crazy song written by a 21-year-old in his bathroom. It's Sound of Silence.

Simon and Garfunkel on Folk Alley, who released two albums in 1966. That song, Flowers Never Bend with the Rainfall from Parsley, Sage, Rosemary, and Thyme, a song about choosing to embrace comforting illusions rather than bending or breaking under harsh, unavoidable realities. We are throwing it back to 1966 today for our annual 60-year throwback show. In 1966, the mayor of McDougal Street, Dave Van Ronk, was a central fixture of the Greenwich Village folk blues revival. He released his album, No Dirty Names, which featured his take on traditional acoustic blues. This song was written in 1855, modernized and made popular by Josh White during the 60s folk revival. Here's one meatball. It's Dave Van Ronk.

In every American community, you have varying shades of political opinion. One of the shadiest of these is the liberals. An outspoken group on many subjects. 10 degrees to the left of center in good times. 10 degrees to the right of center if it affects them personally. So here then is a lesson in safe logic.

Pete Seeger steered folk in a new direction by releasing the album God Bless the Grass in 66, considered one of the first albums dedicated to environmental issues like pollution and overdevelopment, and has influenced countless environmental themed music in the genre. We're listening to songs from that watershed year for our 60-year throwback show. Coming up, that guy who went electric. I'm Cindy Howes, and this is Vocali.

Kansas at the height of Beatlemania and the British invasion. And because of that, you could hear the line between acoustic folk and electric rock blurring, especially Bob Dylan, who fully embraced his controversial electric sound on the album Blonde on Blonde. From that record, Stuck Inside of Mobile with the Memphis Blues again, it's Bob Dylan.

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She said that all the railroad men just drink up your blood like wine. And I said, oh, I didn't know that. But then again, there's only one I've met.

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But he cursed me when I proved to him. Then I whispered, said, not even you can hide. You see, you're just like me.

From the infamous concert in 1966 in England at the Royal Albert Hall, the set list consisted of two parts. The first half, Bob Dylan, was solo acoustic, and the second half was an electric set that was played with his band. And the first half, of course, greeted really warmly. Second half, highly criticized. You can hear heckling going on before and after each song of those who objected to his full use of a rock and roll band, folk drama at its height. That song, of course, is from the acoustic set, Just Like a Woman, from Bob Dylan. We are throwing it back to 1966 for our annual 60-year throwback show. Let's hear The Lovin' Spoonful.

That's 11 Spoonful on Folk Alley with their song Nashville Cats and also Daydream. On a personal note, I just realized John Sebastian of 11 Spoonful wrote and performed the iconic songs for the classic 1980s Strawberry Shortcake specials, and those songs live rent-free in my head. It's our annual 60-year throwback show. We are throwing it back to 1966. Coming up, a song from the film Midnight Cowboy. I'm Cindy Howes. It's Folk Alley.

Everybody's Talkin' was written and recorded by Fred Neil in 1966. Song describes a desire to escape the city and retreat to a peaceful coastal environment. And it achieved enormous fame after Harry Nilsson recorded it just a couple of years later in 68, became the theme song for Midnight Cowboy. Here's Fred's original version, Everybody's Talkin', as we share songs from 60 years ago today on Folk Alley.

Tim Harden, that is a song about the painful, self-destructive tension between emotional attachment and rational awareness. He released his seminal album, Tim Harden One, which seamlessly blended folk, blues, country, and jazz, and his short, emotionally raw songs influenced the trajectory of singer-songwriters. We also heard from Tom Rush right before that with Joshua Gone Barbados and Fred Neil as we're flashing back to 60 years ago today on Folk Alley. In 1966, Judy Collins shifted from strict folk to electric pop with orchestral arrangements for her landmark album, In My Life, which marked the breakthrough of the poet-musician Leonard Cohen with her version of Suzanne.

In 1966, Gordon Lightfoot released his seminal debut album, Lightfoot, which featured his signature track, Early Morning Rain and For Loving Me. Because of those songs, that year was incredibly pivotal for his international career. Songs were being picked up and recorded by other artists like Waylon Jennings and Marty Robbins. That song, Steel Rail Blues, from Gordon Lightfoot. Thanks a lot for listening to our annual 60-year throwback show. This time around, we got into the year 1966. 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This is Folk Alley.

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Welcome back to another hour of Folk Alley. I'm Cindy Howes. Today on the show, it's our annual 60-year throwback show. Throwing it back to 1966, we will hear some of the best of what that year's folk scene had to offer, coming from the U.S. and especially the U.K. We'll get a set diving into traditional folk from the U.K., like it from England and Scotland. We'll start with a song that was written during a freezing cold winter in New York City, 1963, song that perfectly captures the yearning for the warmth of Los Angeles, originally intended for Barry McGuire, but ended up going with the original songwriters. It's the Mamas and the Papas.

Space and folk rock came together in 1966 with The Byrds' Mr. Spaceman, a song that showcased Roger McGuinn's fascination of aviation and technology. Also, the Canadian-American Buffalo Springfield, who formed in 1966 by Neil Young, Bruce Palmer, Dewey Martin, Stephen Stills, and Richie Furay. Their most well-known song released in 66, we heard For What It's Worth. Today is our annual 60-year throwback show, this time throwing it back to 1966. We will go to the UK for some takes on what was modern in folk music back in 1966, starting with Donovan.

The Beatles, a song heavily inspired by the American folk rock band The Lovin' Spoonful and their hit Daydream. That is Good Day Sunshine from The Beatles. Also another sunny song from a UK band, The Kinks. We also heard from Donovan, Season of the Witch, which, I mean, it could possibly be a sunny witch. Today is our annual 60-year throwback show, this time throwing it back to 1966. Coming up, we'll lean into traditional folk from England and Scotland. I'm Cindy Howes. It's Folk Alley.

That's Roy Harper wrapping up that set featuring traditional folk music from England in 1966. Roy is England's underground version of Bob Dylan. That's a song from his debut album. Martin Carthy right before that, and his family revealed that he's been diagnosed with late onset Alzheimer's disease earlier this year. So we'll send best wishes to Martin, Eliza, and their whole family. We also heard John Renborn, founding member of Pentangle, and we also did another founding member of Pentangle, Bert Jansch, John and Bert, also famously known as a duo. Today, it's our annual 60-year throwback show, this time throwing it back to 1966. Coming up, Bluegrass and Blues from 1966. I'm Cindy Howes. It's Folk Alley.

Today, it's our annual 60-year throwback show, this time throwing it back to 1966. That year, Doc Watson was highly active, touring nationally, releasing two major albums, Southbound and Home Again. Southbound was a stylistic departure where Doc, prompted by his son Merle Watson, blended traditional folk with country music. So we'll hear a couple of songs from that album, Southbound, starting with Blue Railroad Train from Doc Watson on Folk Alley.

back and shoulders tied. When I'm sleeping, my back and shoulders tied. Midway, I'm sleeping, my back and shoulders.

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Mississippi John Hurt, I just learned that that song was written by a New Orleans cornetist, Buddy Bolden. Make Me a Pallet on Your Floor. And I learned that from one of my favorite podcasts, Folk Files, which recently did an entire episode on the blues. Check it out if you're curious about the history of different folk styles and songs. It's called Folk Files. Today on the show, it's our annual 60-year throwback show playing songs from 1966. Nina Simone's I Love Your Lovin' Ways is an upbeat, playful song on an album that had some heavy themes. She was writing more unapologetic civil rights commentary. This song was an exception. It's Nina Simone.

Skip James, a Delta blues singer, guitarist, and pianist and songwriter who started recording in the 30s. And after a long absence from the public eye, he was rediscovered in 1964 by blues enthusiasts, including John Fahey. He went on to appear at folk festivals, blues festivals, concerts, recorded several albums, and he's been hailed as one of these seminal figures of blues, Skip James. 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It's Folk Alley.

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8: We have a wonderful broadcast tonight where we're celebrating good old American front porch music, spreading it all over the world. 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It's a beautiful ballad called

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1: And welcome, everybody, to the beautiful and historic Lyric Theater. Here we are in our hometown of Lexington, Kentucky. We're broadcasting all over the world, over 500 radio stations, from Australia to Ireland, New Zealand to New York, Yuma, Arizona to the Yukon and across Canada, where we celebrate this wonderful, magical, beautiful world of front porch music. It's folk and blues, bluegrass, country, Celtic. It's all kinds of these wonderful acoustic formats that we celebrate. Artists come from everywhere to be on our show. You don't have to be famous to be on Wood Songs. You just have to be very, very good. And oh my, that's the case of both of the artists that we're going to be celebrating on tonight's broadcast. First up is a wonderful musician, artist, songwriter, mentor to many. New York Times described her as the queen of bluegrass. She's a member of the Grand Ole Opry. She has got a wonderful new project called Destinations, and she's going to introduce herself with a song that Olivia Newton-John made popular, and this is going to show the versatility of her as an artist and how as amazing bluegrass music is, because it could fit into so many different genres. This is a song called Please, Mr. Please. It's Rhonda Vincent and The Rage on the Wood Songs Old Time Radio.

0: from her latest project called Destinations. Please, Mr. Please, Rhonda Vincent and the Rage. Rhonda, it's so good to have you back.
1: Thank you so much. Great to be back. Thank you.
0: You are one of the hardest working folks, not just in bluegrass music, but I mean everywhere. You do so many dates, and I've got to brag on you a little bit.
1: Oh, thank you.
0: You are IBMA Entertainer of the Year. You've won that. That's a big deal. You co-authored the IBMA Song of the Year a few years ago, 8 Grammy nominations. You won the Grammy in a few years ago for Best Bluegrass Album. That's a Grammy. That's a big deal, right? What was really fascinating to me is that you became the IBMA, the Bluegrass Female Vocalist of the Year, 7 times in a row. In a row. I mean, there was a lot of folks out there, Alison Krauss and everybody else, right? It was Rhonda. So, I mean, getting accolades from the community that you're part of, that's a big deal, isn't it?
1: That is very exciting. It's a really nice, you work really hard and you hope that's like a stamp of approval that says, job well done. And we're so thankful.
0: And you return that because you mentor so many, a lot of young people, you're encouraging to other artists. I mean, that's the role of someone who achieves good things, isn't it?
1: Well, I think it's exciting. It's exciting to watch young artists and young musicians and when they're just starting out and you get to see them from, like Zach, who's in my band. I love that when he joined me, he said, you know what? My mom brought me to your show when I was a baby and you held me in your arms. So it's like, thank you for that, Zach. Thank you. And now he likes to remind me that, you know, I'm a grandma, yeah. And I found out that you don't get to pick your grandma names either. And I thought I would be Grammy, because Grammy has a Grammy, and I ended up with Meemaw.
0: Yeah. Meemaw's okay. That's a good deal.
1: I told him.
0: Yeah, there's a lot of good Meemaws out there.
1: I said, Titus, you don't call me that. And he goes, Meemaw, Meemaw, Meemaw.
0: There's nothing more rattling when a full-grown adult comes to you and says how much they loved you when they were a kid.
1: That's really nice.
0: You know, so, you know, you stand there going, has that much time gone by?
1: Right? I know. I'm still that teenager at the bluegrass festivals.
0: I know.
1: But it's wonderful to have these young musicians in my band and to watch them. And we just met even more young musicians. Very exciting. They're 16 and 17 when we were in Florida. So it's just wonderful. I love it.
0: Speaking of your band, you've got Jacob Metz on the dobro, Adam Haynes playing amazing fiddle. The incredibly handsome and versatile Mickey Harris on bass in the back there. Good man. And we're going to introduce the rest of your band as we go forward. Your last album, you had a song. To me, this shows how elastic and adventurous you are as an artist. The song Unchained Melody. Yes, the audience knows what I'm talking about. This was an amazing performance.
1: Thank you
0: both
1: so
0: live
1: much.
0: And on the album. And so this new album of yours, it's not just cover songs, but you do, you know, the Olivia Newton-John song. What a great treatment of a song, bluegrass style.
1: So fun. You know, the new album has got some very unlikely songs for us. And there's a lot of standards or classics. I was actually just working on Four Strong Winds, the Ian Tyson song. So it's going to be on the new album. And I turned from working on that, and I just started singing Please, Please, Mr. Please. And there's something about Four Strong Winds that reminded me of this song. And I said, how fun it would be in bluegrass. And we love performing it. It's so fun. And it features the virtuosity of everyone in the band.
0: Well, let's praise the band. Why don't we?
1: Yeah. Right.
0: So we're going to get back into your project. The new album is called Destinations. It's full of great songs. This is one that Steve Goodman wrote, that Arlo Guthrie made famous. Even Willie Nelson performed this song, but now it belongs to Rhonda Vincent and the Rage. It's called City of New Orleans on the Wood Songs, Old Time Radio.

It's an amazing piece of work by an amazing artist. The album is Destinations. City of New Orleans is the song. Rhonda Vincent and the Rage are the artists on our show. If you want to revisit the music of Rhonda Vincent, you just visit the Wood Songs website. Go to the archive page. This is show number 1101. And we couldn't celebrate the music of America's Front Porch better than with our next artist. They're good friends of ours. They sort of reintroduce good old-time music, led by a wonderful musician. They're going to do a tune from an album called Poor Leroy's Almanac. This is a tune called Gathering Flowers from the Hillside. It's Leroy Troy and the Tennessee Mafia Jug Band.

0: That's a lot of fun. Album's called Poor Leroy's Almanac. Gathering flowers from the hillside, Leroy Troy and the Tennessee Mafia Jug Band. Let's give some props to Andy Todd in the back playing on the bass, Ernie Stikes playing the old-time jug, and Shad Cobb playing fiddle. We're going to introduce more, but let's say hello to the man himself, the king of America's front porch, Leroy Troy. How you doing? It's good to see you again.
1: Good to see you, Michael.
0: So you're playing a standard open back banjo on that song, right? And you're sort of a hearkening back to the early days of the Grand Ole Opry when Uncle Dave Macon was the superstar of the time, and String Bean and others. I mean, that's a great tradition to be part of.
1: It is, and I'm glad to be a part of it.
0: Now, when you were a kid, was this something that you aspired to be, an old-time banjo player, musician, or did you want to be like
1: fairly early on, since I was 8 or 9 years old and got a hold of one of my parents, Lester Flatt and Earl Scruggs' record, the Foggy Mountain Breakdown, that's what made me want a five-string banjo.
0: And was that a hard instrument for you to learn? You make it look easy. What advice do you give someone? A lot of kids these days are getting into bluegrass music, old-time music. They're picking up those open-back banjos. They want to frail it. I mean, is that a hard? Explain to them why you think it was hard, because you make it look easy.
1: Well, thank you, but it's not. It just so happens that the first feller that showed me how to play something, he played the claw hammer lick. His name was Peanuts, and he used to set up a booth at the Nashville flea market every month, and my parents went to the flea market every month. Our house is full of junk, but anyhow... But anyhow, old man Peanuts, he sold guitars and banjos and stuff, and he was from Cullman, Alabama. But anyhow, every now and then he would pick up the banjo and play it and sing something, and he was playing that claw hammer, and I asked him if he could show me that lick, and he did. And anyhow, I went home and I practiced it, and I finally got it. Now, I've always been able to play by ear. I can't read music at all.
2: Can't read anything.
1: But, no, I can't.
0: Can't read it.
1: Anyhow, but so I can play by ear. You know, since I was a little kid, I could sit at the piano and pick out stuff. So
0: you learned the banjo. You've been making tens and tens of dollars ever since.
1: Yeah.
0: So... And it's only appropriate if we're talking about the banjo that you've picked up the ukulele. So we're going to get into another song.
1: Well, that's because they wanted me to sing this song, and I just play it on this.
0: Well, before we get into your ukulele performances, I am going to brag on you that you are one of the old-time banjo national champions in America, and that's a big deal. This is a treat for the Wood Songs audience. This is an unreleased song that they're going to perform just for you. It's called Toothpick and Time and False Teeth Valley. Perfect for Leroy Troy and the Tennessee Mafia Jug Band.

0: Toothpick and Time and Falls Teeth Valley. Leroy Troy and the Tennessee Mafia Jug Band. We're going to get back also with the amazing Rhonda Vincent and The Rage and songs from their new album. And wait till you meet this week's Wood Songs Kid. We will be back right after this.
1: 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We'll be back after the break with Rhonda Vincent and The Rage, Leroy Troy, and the Tennessee Mafia Jug Band, and our amazing Wood Songs Kid on the Wood Songs Old Time Radio Hour.

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2: There's a friend of ours, Michael Cleveland, Grammy Award winner, and we're very proud of him. And welcome back, everybody, to our amazing broadcast with Leroy Troy and the Tennessee Mafia Jug Band. We've also got Rhonda Vincent and The Rage. We're broadcasting all over the world on over 500 radio stations. We're also on American Forces Radio Network. It puts this show on the radio, two channels in 177 nations worldwide, plus every single military base in the world, every U.S. naval ship in the world, every Coast Guard vessel sailing in North America gets to hear Wood Songs every single weekend. And especially now with so much going on in the world, we want to say hello to the men and women that are tuning in out there, and the fans, the public. We're on public television coast to coast. We're on RFD television nationwide. We're also in schools, and because of that, we invite youngsters to come to Lexington to be on our show. Lexington is the home of amazing murals. The world's tallest Abraham Lincoln rainbow mural is right here in Lexington. And because of that, we have youngsters come and visit us here in our hometown. And today we have a young 12-year-old girl that's going to sing some songs. Let's say hello to Adeline Ramey. How you doing, Adeline?
3: Good.
2: So you're 12 years old. You're playing a mandolin, kind of like Rhonda Vincent does, doesn't it? Was this a fun instrument for you to learn?
3: Yes.
2: How long have you been playing the mandolin?
3: Since I was about 8.
2: About 8, so a couple of weeks. No, I'm just kidding. So now you write your own songs, right?
3: Mm-hmm.
2: Now we're very proud that you're a Kentucky girl, and you live in a part of Kentucky, East Kentucky, in the mountains, and a lot of amazing musicians come. A lot of world famous musicians come from the area that you live in. Can you name a few that come from your area?
3: There's
2: Chris Stapleton, Loretta Lynn,
3: yeah.
2: Dwight Yoakam, Tom T. Hall, Billy
3: Ray
2: Cyrus, Ricky Skaggs, Keith Whitley, right? They all come from your area. And there's a wonderful musician most folks don't know, and his name was Dave Evans, and he was from the same area too. I think he's a great undiscovered gem of American music. But you are a gem that we're discovering. So you're going to perform a song that you wrote. What's the name of your song?
3: This one is called Lonesome Wind.
2: And your dad, Philip, is going to play guitar, and you're playing mandolin. You ready? Okay, she's 12 years old. Lonesome Wind is her song that she wrote. It's Adeline Ramey, this week's Wood Songs Kid.

0: She's 12 years old. Adeline Ramey from Kentucky. This week's Wood Songs Kid, channeling the spirit of Rhonda Vincent right here on our stage. And speaking of which, she has to follow this amazing Wood Songs Kid.
1: Thanks for that.
0: Yeah, I know, right? Just for you, Rhonda. Her album is called Destinations. This is a song, Brown County Barn. We're going to talk to her after this. Rhonda Vincent and the Rage on the Wood Songs Old Time Radio.

0: That's how you play two fiddles. Great new album called Destinations. Brown County Barn is the name of the song. Rhonda Vincent, your band, The Rage, they are among the best. You bring so much...
1: I'm so proud of you.
0: Professionalism and elegance. And I waited to introduce the guitar player for this segment because following a young Adeline Ramey, 12 years old, amazing, right?
1: Absolutely.
0: These kids. We wanted to introduce Zach Reynolds to the audience who plays guitar in
1: Zach
0: the Ridge.
1: Zach Arnold.
0: Zach Arnold. Because he used to be a Woodsongs kid. So, Zach, it's nice to have you here, buddy.
2: It's nice to be back.
0: So, what do you think? You're watching over there a little Adeline play at 12 years old. You used to be in that spot. I mean, it's a long ride, isn't it?
2: Yeah, it is, yeah.
0: Well, how did you end up becoming a member of Rhonda's band?
2: Well, actually, I got the chance to sing with Rhonda just a few months before the job come open with her. And
0: Who did you push out?
2: Just some old guy named Josh Williams.
0: Yeah, I was going to say, a really good player, right?
2: Yeah, one of my heroes. Yeah,
0: yeah. You know, things do change in music a lot of times for the good things. So, Rhonda, you got a good replacement there because Josh is like one of the best.
1: He is amazing, and we were sad to see him. He's staying home to see his kids, to be with his kids. And I said, that's a great thing. He did the right thing, and started looking for. You know what? That's the great thing about the internet. I had sang with Zach. But then it's like you want to really, like you say, you vet, you start looking for people. And I started searching the jam sessions at the SPGMA, which is Society for the Preservation of Bluegrass Music of America. And Zach is in every jam session that's on YouTube from SPGMA. Every one of them.
0: Might as well call him up, right?
1: I said, I want to talk to this guy.
0: Well, you came out good. Now, you were playing your mandolin first half of the show. Now you're playing your fiddle.
1: Yes.
0: And you're going to do this amazing, beautiful song that's going to have twin fiddles on it, right?
1: It's exciting. It was on our Christmas, our USB, and I thought it's such a beautiful song, and Adam has created this string section at the end, and I think we're going to be playing this for a year. We're just going to do this year-round now.
0: Well, I heard it during soundcheck. It is truly a beautiful song, so check this out. It's called Beautiful Star. It's Rhonda Vincent and the Rage on the Woodsongs Old Time Radio Hour.

It's performances like that why she's a member of the Grand Ole Opry. Rhonda Vincent and the Rage, beautiful star, beautiful song, beautiful artist. If you want to check out the music of Rhonda Vincent and the Rage, just visit the Wood Songs website. Click on the archive page. This is show number 1101. You also get to check out these artists, great friends of mine. They're going to do a song that's going to be new to the Wood Songs audience. It's called Ghost Chicken in the Sky. Yes, sir, it is. Leroy Troy and the Tennessee Mafia Jug Band.

0: That is classic Leroy Troy right there. And let's give some props to the chicken, Mr. Ernie Sykes there, playing the chicken and the jug. And I waited till now to introduce the fine guitar player, instrument strap maker that he is, Mr. Mike Armistead on the guitar. So, Mike, you've been with Leroy Troy for quite a while.
1: The whole time
0: so far, right? Now, you've performed with Connie Smith. You've played with Marty Stewart. Mm-hmm. And you're also a fireman and a hazmat engineer.
1: Yep.
0: And when East Kentucky and the Appalachian Mountains got flooded, you were one of the rescuers that went out there.
1: Sure was.
0: So we're grateful to you. But musically, I mean, you're a super fine guitarist, and Leroy is amazing with his banjo, and together the Tennessee Mafia Jug Band is really a legacy American band, really bringing back the spirit and the sounds of the Grand Ole Opry, and it must be a joy to see the audiences react to this, because a lot of audiences aren't used to this, right? I mean, how many audiences get to hear a chicken?
1: Right? Yeah, I mean... Yeah, Leroy says that the less people see us, the better off they are.
0: Yeah. I don't believe that.
1: The better off we are.
0: I don't believe that. Well, this is going to be a great song to conclude our broadcast in. This is from a wonderful CD, Lester's Loafin' Lounge, which is sort of named after your dad and the place that you guys, there you go, the place that you guys rehearse in, right?
1: That's the old
0: General Store.
1: Yes, sir.
0: Still there.
1: Still there.
0: The song is called Lonesome, Ornery, and Mean, Leroy Troy and the Tennessee Mafia Jug Band.

0: Thank you, Pope.
1: Wasn't it great having Leroy Troy and the Tennessee Mafia Jug Band on the show? This week's Wood Songs kid, 12-year-old Adeline Ramey. Good job, Adeline. You did great. And the amazing member of the Grand Ole Opry that she is, Rhonda Vincent and the Rage. So good to have her. What a wonderful show. Love is the greatest transaction of the arts. Love is what makes little Adeline write her songs. Love is what keeps artists like a Leroy Troy and the band going, because every artist starts out with love. Rhonda Vincent, it just oozes from her and the band how much they love these songs, how much they love performing, how much they love you. And in a world of strife and anxiety, hurt people hurt each other. And there's a lot of hurt in the world right now. And what we're encouraging you to do is to show your love, pick up your instrument, and become part of the greatest peacekeeping army the world has ever seen. Because artists like Adeline and Leroy Troy and Rhonda Vincent, when they play, they make people listen. And nobody can fight during the act of listening. So you can do that from the stage of your own front porch. Show that love. Play your music. Music doesn't have to be your livelihood to be a powerful part of your life. So use this great tool of love and art and music. My name is Michael Jonathan. I'm a folk singer. I am a song farmer. And we'll see you next week on the Wood Song.
2: 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Michael's opening song was R. Lee from the Songs of Rural America, featuring Dana Ruthers on flute. Our chief engineer is Strom Gall. Our TV director is Maria Clerch. Technical assistants are Brian Klausing, Eric Anderson, Dan Field, and Gavin Clark. The Wood Songs crew member of the week is Billy Mallory. 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For Michael Jonathan and the entire Wood Songs crew, this is Dorothy Edwards. We hope you will join us again next week for the Wood Songs Old Time Radio Hour.

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Timmy Thomas in the Soul Kitchen, Why Can't We Live Together? Timmy Thomas from Evansville, Indiana, set out to be a jazz musician. He'd performed with Cannonball Adderley and Donald Byrd, and that experience should have, and probably did, teach him that the path to wealth in the music business is not playing jazz. I mean, come on, very few jazz musicians even make a living strictly through playing jazz. So Timmy Thomas covered as many bases as he could. He could sing, play the keyboards, write songs, produce records. He was ready for opportunity to come knocking. He did some session work in Memphis, where he cut a couple of singles for the Gold Wax label. You've never heard them. No one heard them. He continued his migration south to Miami, Florida. He opened a nightclub called the Denise Lounge, and one night he began improvising a song inspired by watching Walter Cronkite on the evening news, talking about how many soldiers had died that day in Vietnam. Thomas recorded a demo at Bobby Dukoff's studio in Miami. It was a bare-bones production, just a Lowry organ, a bossa nova-style beat from one of the earliest available rhythm machines, and Thomas's passionate vocal. He took the demo to TK Records. Producer and label co-owner Steve Alamo intended to recut the song with a full band, but reconsidered and released the demo as it was. Good call. Why Can't We Live Together reached number one on the R&B chart, number three on the pop chart, and sold more than a million copies. Timmy Thomas never had another hit and crossed over in March of 2022 at the age of 77. I see that we meet again. I'm Wayne Winkler in the Soul Kitchen, and we're going to have a funky good time. If you drive north on Woodward Avenue in Detroit and cross 8 Mile Road, you're in the suburb of Ferndale, and that's where the Spinners got their start in 1954. They recorded for Harvey Fuqua's Tri-Fi label, and when that label was absorbed by Motown, they became Motown artists. Well, sort of. Their records didn't really do anything, and the group members worked for Motown as road managers, chauffeurs, chaperones, even shipping clerks, anything to earn their salaries. In 1972, they signed with Atlantic Records, and that's when they started having hits. Their first big record was I'll Be Around, and their second hit came in 1973. The Spinners with Could It Be I'm Falling in Love.

ain't going nowhere. Nowhere. I'm so crazy about you. This is it for me, mama. I'll never believe it. I love you, you understand?

I just got finished giving the hotel manager back the room key and paid my bill. I was outside in the car, in the shadows of the parking lot, telling the woman I was with

Oh dear, there is misbehavior in the kitchen tonight. From 1973, Don Covey. I was checking out, she was checking in. Don Covey is best known for writing two songs that Aretha Franklin turned into hits, Chain of Fools and Seesaw. But Covey's career spanned half a century, and his songs were recorded by a wide range of artists, including Steppenwolf, Bobby Womack, The Rolling Stones, Wilson Pickett, Small Faces, Grant Green, Peter Wolf, and many more. He had a few minor hits of his own, including The Popeye Waddle and Have Mercy, but his recordings drew mixed reviews. A lot of folks feel that Covey's singing style greatly influenced the singing of Mick Jagger, but Wilson Pickett once said that people would pay to get Don off the stage. Covey suffered a debilitating stroke in the mid-1990s, and the Rolling Stones quietly bought him a customized van with a wheelchair lift and hand controls for brake and throttle. Covey recovered to some extent and even made a few recordings, but he suffered another stroke in 2015 and died at the age of 76. You're in the Soul Kitchen on Public Radio 89.5. You can hear Soul Kitchen anywhere in the world you have an internet connection. Just go to our website at WETS.org, follow the link, and there we are. 8 p.m. to midnight Eastern Time, that's GMT-5 if you're an international soul music lover. General Columbus Crook was born in Mound Bayou, Mississippi, grew up in Greenville, Mississippi, and moved to Chicago when he was 17. He was a funky singer and made a name for himself in the local nightclubs. He signed with Capitol Records in 1969. He made some recordings with the Salty Peppers, an early version of Earth, Wind & Fire, and he released a couple of singles that didn't do anything. Capitol dropped him, and General Crook then signed with a tiny little record company, Down to Earth Records. His first single with them, Gimme Some, went to number 12 on the R&B chart in 1970. He charted again in 1971.

with What Time Is It, which went to number 31. Crook then signed with Wand Records and released a few hits for Wand. In 1973, he did The Best Years of My Life, and in 1974, Tell Me What You're Gonna Do. Later in 1974, he released his best-known song. Here's General Crook, Fever in the Funk House.

Bill Withers from April of 1972, Lean On Me. It was the first single from his second album entitled Still Bill. It went to number one on both the R&B and pop charts. Bill wrote the song on a little piano he had bought, and the lyrics were inspired by his memories of the strong sense of community people had in his hometown of Slab Fork, West Virginia. I'm Wayne Winkler in the Soul Kitchen on Public Radio 89.5. This next song is from the Independents, a group that came about when songwriter Marvin Yancey met songwriter Chuck Jackson. Not the Chuck Jackson who sang Any Day Now. This Chuck Jackson was the brother of the well-known civil rights activist, the Reverend Jesse Jackson. It was at one of Jesse Jackson's events in Chicago that Chuck and Marvin met, discovered they were both songwriters, and went to a songwriting workshop founded by Jerry Butler. Jackson and Yancey came up with the song As Long As You Need Me. The former manager of the Impressions, Eddie Thomas, convinced Jackson he should sing the song himself, so Chuck Jackson and Marvin Yancey teamed up with Maurice Jackson, no relation to Chuck or Jesse, and Helen Curry to form the Independents. Their song As Long As You Need Me went to number 8 on the R&B chart. For their next record, Marvin Yancey decided to stay behind the scenes, bringing in replacement vocalist Eric Thomas. The resulting song was a hit in the spring of 1973, going to number 1 on the R&B chart and number 21 on the pop chart. Here's the Independents with Leaving Me.

Harold Melvin and the Blue Notes, featuring Teddy Pendergrass from 1973, The Love I Lost. Kenny Gamble and Leon Huff wrote that song as a slow ballad, but when they got into the studio, the song was dragging. It was just too slow, didn't make anybody very excited. Gamble and Huff decided to speed up the song, and they had drummer Carl Chambers play that ch-ch-ch on the sock cymbal. Kenny Gamble later said that was the beginning of the whole Philadelphia disco sound. By the way, Carl Chambers only played the sock cymbal on that cut. Earl Young played the full drum kit. The fast tempo was in contrast to the subject matter and gave us a classic dance tune in the pre-disco mode. This is listener-supported Public Radio 89.5 WETS-FM, Johnson City, Tennessee. I'm Wayne Winkler in the Soul Kitchen. Eddie Kendricks left the Temptations in 1971, right after his sky-high tenor voice took Just My Imagination to the top of the charts. He stayed with the Motown Records family, releasing his solo material on the Tamla label, but it took him a little while to find his way. His records made it to the R&B chart, but didn't sell nearly as well as he had done when he was one-fifth of the Temptations. But disco was on the horizon, and producer Frank Wilson, along with songwriters Leonard Caston and Anita Pori, came up with a song that would put Eddie Kendricks back at the top of the charts. From 1973, Eddie Kendricks, and Keep On Truckin'.

Johnny Taylor from 1973, Cheaper to Keeper. The songwriter was Sir Mack Rice, formerly with the Falcons, and the composer of songs like Mustang Sally, which was a hit for him and an even bigger hit for Wilson Pickett. Rice got the title Sir from Andre Williams, who produced Mustang Sally. Sir Mack expressed a cynical view of romance in this song. You may have a roving eye, but you better hang on to the woman who's got paper on you, or it'll cost you plenty. Johnny Taylor had started off slow after leaving gospel music. He couldn't seem to score a hit, even after signing with Stax Records in 1966. But then Taylor hooked up with producer Don Davis and hit his stride, starting with Who's Making Love, which topped the R&B chart in 1968. After that, the hits kept coming. Take Care of Your Homework, Testify, Steal Away, I Am Somebody, Jody's Got Your Girl and Gone. Cheaper to Keeper got to number 2 on the R&B chart and number 15 on the pop chart. Cheaper to Keep Her got up to number 2 on the R&B chart, number 15 on the pop chart, late in 1973. Taylor kept making hits for Stax Records until that company folded in 1975. Then he signed with Columbia Records and had his biggest hit, Disco Lady, which went to number 1 on both the R&B and pop charts. Johnny Taylor continued making good records until he suffered a fatal heart attack in 2000 at the age of 66. Mack Rice crossed over in 2016 at the age of 82. I'm Wayne Winkler. Thanks for joining me in the Soul Kitchen. I appreciate feedback. You can send an email to WETS at ETSU.edu or leave a voice message at 888-895-9387. That's 888-895-WETS. The Manhattan's biggest hit came in 1976 with Kiss and Say Goodbye, but the group had a long and fairly successful career before that. The group formed not in Manhattan, but in Jersey City, New Jersey. They got the group's name from the name of a cocktail. They formed in 1962 with lead tenor George Smitty Smith, first tenor Edward Sonny Bivens, tenor Kenny Kelly, baritone Richard Taylor, and bass Winfred Blue Lovett. They signed with Carnival Records and went to number 12 on the R&B chart with I Wanna Be Your Everything. They scored half a dozen hits before moving to the Deluxe label in 1969, where they put 3 more songs on the charts. But late in 1970, lead singer Smitty Smith fell off the back of a truck and badly injured his head. He died a couple of months later. The Manhattans recruited Gerald Alston to replace Smitty on lead vocals. In 1973, the group moved to Columbia Records and cut a song written by Sonny Bivens. It went to number 3 on the R&B chart and number 43 on the pop chart. From the summer of 1973, the Manhattans. There's no me.

You know, there's no stars without a night. And there's no law without a right.

Back in February and March of 1973, that was number one on all the charts. The OJs with Love Train. It was the OJs' first and only number one on the American pop chart, and it was the last song on the album, Backstabbers. Coming to you from the wrong side of the tracks, I'm Wayne Winkler in the Soul Kitchen. The Commodores came together in Tuskegee, Alabama, through the merger of two local groups, the Mystics and the Jays. They chose their name at random out of a dictionary. Most of the guys were in school at the Tuskegee Institute, so they stayed close to home most of the year, and in the summer their manager would take them to New York for gigs. They cut an album that went nowhere, released a single on the Atlantic label, and opened for the Jackson 5 on tour. Then they got signed to Motown Records, but no one there knew what to do with them. They were given songs that no one else wanted, but still managed to release a decent debut album. But then they met a Motown staff arranger named James Carmichael. Carmichael urged the Commodores to write their own material, and it all started to click. Machine Gun went to number 5 on the R&B chart in 1974, followed by I Feel Sanctified, which reached number 12. Their first R&B number 1 came in July of 1975. The Commodores, with Slippery When Wet.

0: might be.
1: Earth, Wind and Fire with Shining Star. That's from their 1975 album, That's the Way of the World. It was the breakthrough album for Earth, Wind and Fire, eventually reaching triple platinum status, and Shining Star went to number one on all the charts and won a Grammy Award. That was the beginning of a long string of hits for Earth, Wind and Fire. You're in the Soul Kitchen on Public Radio 89.5. I'm Wayne Winkler. LaBelle was an all-female vocal group that started out in Philadelphia. They formed after two rival girl groups, the Ordettes and the Del Capris, broke up. The founding members of the new group, which they named the Bluebells, were Patti LaBelle, Cindy Birdsong, Nona Hendrix, and Sarah Dash. As the Bluebells, and later Patti LaBelle and the Bluebells, the group found success with doo-wop ballads like Down the Aisle, You'll Never Walk Alone, and Over the Rainbow. After Cindy Birdsong left in 1967 to join the Supremes, the group followed the advice of manager Vicky Wickham, moved to London, changed its look, musical direction, and style, and reformed as LaBelle in 1971. They recorded some interesting songs, but didn't really make much of an impression until they backed up Laura Nyro on Nyro's album Gonna Take a Miracle. That album was a hit, and all of a sudden, LaBelle was in demand. They signed with Epic Records and recorded an album in New Orleans with producer Alan Toussaint. They had a major hit in 1974 with this one, LaBelle with Lady Marmalade.

That's Major Harris from 1975, Love Won't Let Me Wait. Early in his career, Harris sang with groups you probably never heard of, like the Charmers, the Teenagers, the Jarmels, and Nat Turner's Rebellion. But in the early 1970s, he replaced Randy Kane in the Delfonics. He didn't sing with them very long before he left the group to begin a solo career. He was successful pretty quickly. Love Won't Let Me Wait went to number 5 on the pop chart and earned Major Harris a gold record. But his success didn't last, and he returned to the Delfonics. He performed with them for many years and died in 2012 in the town where he was born, Richmond, Virginia. This is listener-supported public radio, 89.5 WETS-FM, Johnson City, Tennessee. I'm Wayne Winkler, and we've got a lot more Soul Kitchen to come. The Isley Brothers started in the late 1950s in Lincoln Heights, a suburb of Cincinnati, Ohio. Ronnie, Rudy, and O'Kelly Isley had a hit record in 1959 with Shout. They hit even bigger in 1962 with Twist and Shout. In the late 1960s, little brother Ernie Isley joined on guitar, along with brother-in-law Chris Jasper on keyboards, and updated the sound of the Isley Brothers. Ernie Isley wrote this one with some help from Chris Jasper, and the older brothers cut the vocal track in one take. From 1975, the Isley Brothers with Fight the Power.

From November of 1975, the Ohio Players with Love Roller Coaster. By January of 1976, it was the number one song in America. There's a persistent urban legend about this song. Early in the song, you hear a scream in the background. I'll play it again for you. Here it is. It's not real loud. It's pretty low in the mix. In fact, you'd probably miss it the first time you heard the song. If it had been prominent in the mix, you'd figure it was an intentional scream. This one sounds like, well, maybe like it wasn't meant to be caught on tape. The truth is that the sound was made by keyboard player Billy Beck, doing a sort of inhaling screech just to add some atmosphere to the record. A disc jockey in Berkeley, California made a crack about how it sounded like a woman being killed in the studio, and an urban legend was born. The most common version is that the victim was model Esther Corday, who appeared on the cover of the album Honey. She was supposedly stabbed by a member of the band, or by a manager, or a recording engineer. A variation on the story is that the scream happened during the photo shoot for the album cover, as Corday was scalded by boiling honey. A ridiculous urban legend. Corday was fine, but the Ohio Players didn't try very hard to clear it up. The rumors helped sell records, and Love Roller Coaster was a certified gold record. You're in the Soul Kitchen on Public Radio 89.5. I'm Wayne Winkler. The Tramps grew out of a 1960s Philadelphia group called the Volcanoes, which later became the Moods. By the 1970s, the group included a gospel-influenced lead singer, Jimmy Ellis, drummer and bass singer Earl Young, and brothers Stanley and Harold Doc Wade. They first hit the R&B charts in 1972 with a version of Zing with the Strings of My Heart. Their best-known hit was Disco Inferno from 1976. But before they released that one, the Tramps released this one from 1975, Hold Back the Night.

And I surely can't keep money in his pocket. But I can give him what he needs when he needs it. And that's all he expects from me.

From 1978, the Pointer Sisters with Fire. Bruce Springsteen wrote that song hoping to get Elvis Presley to record it, but Elvis died shortly after Springsteen finished writing it. Springsteen gave the song to rockabilly singer Robert Gordon, who released it in 1978. Later that year, the Pointer Sisters took the song to number 2 on the American pop chart. It also charted in several other countries. You're in the Soul Kitchen with Wayne Winkler on Public Radio 89.5. Lou Rawls was a veteran performer who had scored several hits on the R&B chart, but in 1976, he released his breakthrough hit. The song was written and produced by Kenny Gamble and Leon Huff for their Philadelphia International label, and it was Lou Rawls' first and only entry in the Billboard magazine Top 10 pop chart. Lou Rawls, You'll Never Find Another Love Like Mine.

from 1977, The Emotions, Don't Ask My Neighbors. The Emotions, lead singer Sheila Hutchinson and her sisters Wanda and Jeanette, grew up singing gospel in their hometown of Chicago. But under the management of their father, Joe Hutchinson, they moved into secular music in the mid-1960s. They had been known as the Hutchinson Sunbeams, but when they signed with Stax Records in 1968, they became The Emotions. They were moderately successful on the Stax label, but when Stax folded in 1975, The Emotions began working with Maurice White of Earth, Wind & Fire and had their biggest hit in 1977, The Best of My Love. Don't Ask My Neighbors was the follow-up single. I'm Wayne Winkler in the Soul Kitchen on Public Radio 89.5 WETS-FM, Johnson City, Tennessee. 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Heatwave was an international band made up of members from the United States, England, Switzerland, Czechoslovakia, and Jamaica. 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

Gaye with his last great single from 1982, Sexual Healing. It was from his final album, Midnight Love. By this time, Marvin had broken with Motown Records. Midnight Love came out on the Columbia label. Sexual Healing was a big hit, and it was Marvin's last one. He was shot and killed by his father in 1984, one day short of his 45th birthday.

It went to number one on Billboard Magazine's R&B chart, but didn't show at all on the pop chart. It was the first R&B number one not to cross over to the top 100. From 1976, Tyrone Davis. Turning Point.

The People's Choice from 1975. Do it any way you want to. The People's Choice started in 1971 when keyboard player and vocalist Frank Brunson teamed up with drummer David Thompson. They recorded their debut single that same year for the Phil LA of Soul label. Do It Any Way You Wanna was their best-known song. It spent a week at number one on the R&B chart and went to number 11 on the pop chart. You're in the Soul Kitchen with Wayne Winkler on Public Radio 89.5. In 1975, George McRae had a major hit with the song Rock Your Baby. The thing is, George wasn't supposed to be the vocalist on the song. His wife Gwen had gotten the call to come into the studio and do some vocals, but Gwen was late. George was at the studio already, and by the time Gwen got there, her husband George had recorded a hit single. Gwen McRae got her chance right away. Willie Clark and Clarence Reed wrote an answer song to Rock Your Baby, and it went to number one on the R&B chart, number nine on the pop chart. Here's Gwen McRae, Rocking Chair.

The Pointer Sisters, Anita, Ruth, Bonnie, and June from 1973, Yes We Can. Alan Toussaint wrote that song and Lee Dorsey cut it in 1970. Producer David Rubinson was a big fan of Alan Toussaint, and he suggested the Pointer Sisters record that for a demo. The song helped them get signed to Blue Thumb Records, and it was their first single, going to number 12 on the R&B chart and number 11 on the pop chart. I'm Wayne Winkler, and it's been a pleasure having you with me tonight in the Soul Kitchen. I hope you can come back next week as we continue to play some of the coolest records ever made. We're going to wrap it up tonight with another one from Tyrone Davis from 1976. Give it up, turn it loose.

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1: You can have your pot and pills if that's your mold, but I get my high from smoking soul. Oh, yeah. I get up with it, down with it, love it, and can't quit it. Right on. I'm the best that ever did it and got away with it.